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1: This is what summer basketball sounds like in Canada.

On Monday, Carly Spencer finally confronted the mysterious figure from the World Security Bureau, or WSB, known only as Z. Carly wanted

0: that they might otherwise overlook.
1: I would talk with Rob and ask him about his choreography, you know, what led you. So first starting with that narrative, what kind of brought you to wanting to tell this particular story? And we break down each part of his choreography. And he'd tell me a bit about how he was feeling within it, what led him to that. Then I would speak with some of the dancers and ask them, in your body, what does it feel like when you're doing this movement? What do you think about? What parts of your body are you engaging? Where's your breath? I was able to also speak with the lighting designers, the sound designers. I could experience For Dark with Excessive Bright. I was able to move through the stage before the dancers were there just to get a feel for the space. So all of this kind of intricate work that is presented to audiences as visual, blindness began to animate that in a different way.
0: Dark with Excessive Bright was staged as a promenade. As audience members walked through the space, an audio track played over the headphones. Approaching a dancer, a lyrical reading of their gesture was whispered to the listener. They were encouraged to sync their breath with the movement. Wandering toward a spotlight triggered a poetic description of the hue and temperature, the fade or level of the glow. Every aspect of the space was described to capture the feeling, tone, and tenor of the dance. A whole world sitting adjacent to the visuals of the piece, interacting with the push and pull of bodies in the space. For myself, for Devin, for a lot of people with sight loss, conversations about vision, trying to make people understand what it's like, get reduced to visual language and examples bombarded with sight. But putting on a blindfold and walking through a room is not the experience of blindness. Turning off the lights and trying to find your phone isn't the same as living with sight loss. It's not losing your glasses or walking in the fog. When we stop trying to think about sight loss in reference to how we see, it opens up all of these possibilities. Trying to talk about what is there instead of what's not. Chatting with Devin about the project, I kept wishing listeners had the chance to experience immersive, descriptive audio. Again, we're trying to let people know what vision loss feels like by sharing how it sounds. So I got to thinking, if one of the goals for immersive, descriptive audio is to share dance without actually seeing the dance, why not let you hear it? The following is an example from Devin's new show, Rainbow on Mars. It's a play that she's worked on with Toronto Theatre Company, Outside the March.
2: Magnet hands. Into angled spine. What are you doing? Twisting. Yearning for a heartbeat alone. Sticky feet thirst for the nourishment of connection. Inverted hurricane draw near. Crawl back, arch eyes, slowly elevate, careful. Infiltrate her field, they spread into disappearing. Geometric shapes twist, cut, all eyes on her beckon. An accordion pulses, many hands become.
0: My name is Graham Isidore. You're listening to Shortsighted.
3: Always constantly comparing myself. Always constantly comparing myself. So, my sighted peers.
4: So, is this one or two? Which one's better? One or two? Two? Okay.
0: When I was 26, I had preventative eye surgery. It was supposed to stop my vision loss from progressing. The surgery was something I had put off for years, in part because at the time, the procedure was still fairly new. If a doctor was going to poke something sharp directly into my eye, I wanted to make sure they knew exactly what they were doing. And in

Short Sighted was created and hosted by me, Graham Isidore. Editing and sound design by Christopher Ross Hewer. 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For CBC Podcast, the producer is Leah Simone Bowen. The sound designer is Julia Whitman. The coordinating producer is Roshni Nair. Kate Evans is the senior producer. Tanya Springer is senior manager. And the executive producers are Cecil Fernandez and Chris Oak. The director of CBC Podcast is Arif Narani.

in some circles right now, especially as more radical or progressive candidates have won a couple of elections. And I think there's a slow realization that that's the case. But I think that right now, you know, even somebody like Rahm Emanuel, the former Obama chief of staff, who's clearly going to run for president, announced earlier this week that he's going to give a speech about how the U.S. should stop giving military aid to Israel. You know, I mean, that to me is a sign not just of how, as we've discussed before, the Democratic Party's base has shifted on Israel. It's a sign of just how much the sort of progressives now control the sort of narrative. They have all of the momentum in terms of agenda setting.

That was part of my conversation with Alex Shepard, senior editor at The New Republic. If you want to listen to the full episode, you can find Front Burner wherever you get your podcasts or on YouTube. I'm Jamie Poisson. Thanks so much for listening.

0: A legendary voice from the 80s has gone silent. Pop icon Bonnie Tyler has died at 75 years old after a sudden medical crisis in a Portuguese hospital. Tyler first captivated global audiences with her gravelly vocals, scoring a string of timeless cinematic anthems. Her management confirms she died peacefully last night, leaving behind a towering musical legacy defined by her chart-topping masterpiece, Total Eclipse of the Heart. This World Report. I'm Marcia Young.
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2: Good morning, I'm Craig Norris. It's Thursday, July 9th. It's a warm start to our day, 19 degrees under a clear sky. The time is 6:10, and welcome to The Morning Edition. Coming up inside our first hour, Canada is gearing up to spend more on defense than it pays for old age security, EI, and the Canada Child Benefit combined. We explore whether Canada can afford its big bet on the military. That conversation at 6:50. And just ahead inside this half hour, on the latest episode of Cross Country Checkup, callers share how floods, fires, and extreme weather are affecting their summer. You'll hear that and a lot more. Just ahead on The Morning Edition.

0: In just a moment, Joe Pavia will join us with some traffic and headlines. But right now, it is over to Josette Lafleur, who has a look at the weather. Good morning.
1: Good morning, Craig. It's mainly sunny. 19 degrees in Kitchener, Waterloo, Cambridge, Guelph, Mount Forest, Stratford, and Brantford. Slight wind from the northwest at 11 kilometers per hour. It's clear now, but it is expected to be mainly cloudy throughout the day with a 40% chance of showers this morning. Showers expected near noon. That comes with risk of a thunderstorm. High 27, humidex 33, UV index 8 or very high. Mainly cloudy tonight. 30% chance of showers early this evening. Fog patches developing after midnight and a low of 18.
0: Thank you. Now here's Joe Pavia with some traffic and headlines. Good morning, Joe.
2: Good morning, Craig. It is looking good on the commute. Very quiet on city streets in Guelph, Waterloo, Kitchener, and Cambridge. No transit issues in Guelph, Grand River Transit, or Kitchener GO. Area highways right now, very quiet. Not seeing any issues on the drive to the 401, and it is looking good on both ways on the 401, east and westbound through the region. In the news, despite a decline in opioid-related fatalities across the province, a recent CBC analysis shows a rise in opioid-related calls to paramedics year over year in several cities. And a constable in training was killed in a car crash on Tuesday. Tyrone Magbatang was on his way to the Ontario Police College near London when the car he was in collided with a transport truck. I'll have details on those stories and more at 6:30.
0: Thank you very much. Well, summer could be a great time to pick up a book and relax in the sun or shade. So we here at CBCKW are going to aim each Wednesday this summer to talk to local authors about their books, which maybe could help to your reading list. Waterloo author Curry Russell has an unusual and unique book coming out this weekend. He tells us more about his book that has a pretty long title.
3: It's called The Abridged and Protracted Field Notes of the Adventures Across Barmy Britain of Dugald Bovinus III, Esquire, an illustrated chronicle of one cow's journey through jam, jests, and geographical regret.
0: Geographical regret. I've never heard of that sort of regret. So tell us about Dugald and what people can expect from the following him on the adventures.
3: Yeah, well, Dugald came about, my dad's from the UK and came over for work in Canada in 67. So I grew up sort of having been exposed to British humor and British shows, Monty Python, things like that. So it really is kind of the culmination of all that silliness.
0: Yeah, that is a very British title.
3: Yes, yes. So I really wanted to sort of put something together and really write a book for me and based on all the things that I'd grown up with. So I thought, well, a bear has been done with Paddington and looked at various different things. And, well, nobody's really done a cow. Let's do a cow. So one called Dugald who loves jam and gets into all sorts of silly situations as he's going on these adventures. And so each chapter is divided into its own adventure. So you can, somebody could pick up the book, read one chapter, and you sort of get one adventure that Dugald goes on. But then meanwhile, he goes, you know, if you read the whole thing cover to cover, then you get the whole adventure that Dugald experiences.
0: So where did the inspiration come from? Is Dugald inside you? Is that, you know,
3: Yes, it really is a combination of everything that's been living inside me that's been simmering there over the years. And so there are little bits of things that if you're savvy enough and if you're a lover of British television and things like that, that you'll pick up on as you go through the book. For example, there's one character who wears winkle picker glasses and bears a striking resemblance to John Lennon. And there are various Beatles references, including a footnote number 9, things like that. So,
0: wow, that is a deep Easter egg. Wow, okay. That's great. What do you hope people take away? It sounds like a grand adventure. What do you hope people take away from this?
3: Just something to enjoy, not to be too serious about it. I think if people pick it up expecting that it's all going to make sense, then you've kind of lost the point of what Dugald is all about. It's really to make us think a little bit different than what we're used to. You know, picking up a book and expecting to read it cover to cover and learning something, or you know, it's not really about that. It's about having an experience and living through vicariously through Dugald and leaving the world that's the crazy world that's going on around us right now behind and having a different type of experience through the book.
0: You'll have to explain though, because I mentioned it, geographical regret. What explain that?
3: Oh, Dougal goes to these various places, and then things happen to him that he completely doesn't expect to have happen. Mm-hmm. Like he gets crowned king of Curdleton in one book, and he completely doesn't expect that to happen. He gets notified by mail that he's been crowned king, and then he gets encounters various characters like Nigel Swoonworthy, who bears a striking resemblance to Tom Jones, the crooner with the curly hair and everything, and he makes reappearances throughout the book, and the characters just it makes the marmots weep, and they try and avoid this guy. It's like, oh, here he is again, and things like that. So just crazy stuff that goes on through the book until he finally gets to the end and he arrives home and he's had this big experience and maybe there's more to come and who knows what will happen.
0: Yeah. Okay. So let's talk about that. I mean, I do want to get to the event, but I do. You just teased that really well. I mean, the book obviously is only coming out this weekend. Is that your focus now, or are there other adventures on the way, or what's next?
3: Well, certainly the focus is on getting Dougald out into the world, whether they like it or not. Certainly there are other Dougalds in the works. Maybe a game, maybe another book.
0: Like a board game or a video game?
3: Which would be equally silly as the book. So, all those gamers that expect things to happen a certain way, it might just not happen the way you expect it in a Dougald game. So, and that's the whole point. It's just to kind of make people think differently about a book or a game.
0: Wow, this all sounds so cool. And you're having a book launch on Saturday.
3: Yes.
0: So tell us about that.
3: Yes. So we'll be at Old Goat Books this Saturday. So the used bookstore in Uptown Waterloo. And if you haven't been yet, you must go. We know the folks there, and we'll be outside. The weather looks to be great on Saturday, and we'll be outside with a little British party. We'll have a town crier there, and maybe some other surprises to help launch a crazy book. So what better to have than a town crier that's going to ring a bell and get everybody's attention about this book?
0: I love it. Will there be jam?
3: There will be jam. Scones and jam and tea.
0: Curry, wonderful. Congratulations on all of this.
3: Great. Thank you very much.
0: That's Curry Russell of Waterloo. His book is The Abridged and Protracted Field Notes of the Adventures Across Barmy Britain of Dugald Bovinus III, Esquire, an illustrated chronicle of one cow's journey through jam, jests, and geographical regret. As you heard, it's being released this Saturday with a launch party at Old Goat Books in Waterloo starting at 1 p.m. You are listening to The Morning Edition. This is CBC Radio 1. We stream live on the CBC Listen app and on the CBC News app and on your smart speakers as well. You can also dial us in at 89.1 FM. Still to come here just after the 6:30 news. For a long time, it felt like cryptocurrency was the next hottest investment trend. Not so much anymore. But it's back in the news after it was reported that U.S. President Donald Trump made $1.4 billion from cryptocurrency transactions. But that doesn't mean ordinary investors can match this strategy, does it? Well, we're going to find out. We're going to hear more coming up at 6:35. It is 6:19 now here on the Morning Edition, and checking on the weather, we are in for a potentially wet day ahead, but it gets to be an 80% chance of showers, risk of thunderstorms in around the lunch hour, but it's kind of going to have a chance of showers, risk of thunderstorms all day. It'll get up to a high of 27, as I said, feeling like 33 with the humidex right now. We're sitting under a clear sky, mainly clear sky, at 19 degrees. In the past couple of weeks, extreme weather has hit Canadians from every direction. Major flooding in Manitoba, wildfire evacuations in BC and the Northwest Territories, heat waves here across many provinces. And with the super El Nino summer, conditions could get even more intense. So Cross-Country Checkup asked, how are floods, wildfires, and extreme weather events changing your summer? And here's what some callers shared with host Ian Hanemansing.
4: So your son is at a camp that lost power in Ontario. Describe for us what happened.
5: It's actually a credit course, but it's a camp environment for high school kids to get extra credits. And I dropped him off there last Sunday. And on Tuesday, they had a huge storm, very, very quick hard rainstorm that flooded some of the buildings and cabins up there, and also the power went out. And so the power was meant to be restored after a day or two, and to my knowledge, they still are without power. So they do have generators for the essential things, but they're rotating, having showers. Yeah, I did have a chance to talk to him a couple of nights ago, and he says he's still having a good time, and that he's actually sort of forgotten about using his phone. They're not really allowed to, and then they also even haven't been able to because there's no way to charge them, and there's not really any internet. And I think they've all become kind of a stronger group socially because they've had to, you know, weather this storm both literally and figuratively.
6: We're trying our best to, keep our dollars here in Canada when we go on vacations, and camping has been a big part of that. But I find that as the temperatures continue to rise, it's really hard to be able to temperature regulate when you're out there camping in, 30 plus degree heat. And we were in a scenario actually a couple of years back where we were camping. Actually, we were traveling from Canada to the U.S. well before this current administration was in place. And we were at a campground in the United States where it was 40 plus degrees Celsius. It was unbelievably problematic for us. We had a dog, we had a younger child at the time, so we actually had to leave the campsite and go and buy dinner at a restaurant just so that we could have a place to be able to cool off for a little while until it got cooler in the evening. My mother has lived in the Northwest Territories for decades. She had had three houses in the Northwest Territories, one that was her primary residence, one that my brother lived in, and then her other one was a rental property business. And when the fires went through in 2023 in the Enterprise, there was very little warning. Thank goodness my mother was, not that it's a good thing, she was in a personal care home in Hay River. My brother and his son had very little time to get out of Enterprise. And they were surrounded by flames heading out to the Alberta border to try to escape. So they lost pretty well everything in those fires. You just see what these events, it's just such a catastrophe for people. And I think some of your previous callers have talked about how the government has to start reconsidering how climate change is changing the way we prepare for events such as floods and fires.
0: 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Topic one, are the streets or highways where you live too fast or too slow? What's your speeding story? And topic two is, what's the moment when another driver made you say, I can't believe they just did that? So sort of, what's your road rage story? You can share your comments right now at cbc.ca/aircheck. And just a reminder that Cross Country Checkup airs every Sunday starting at 4 p.m. right here on CBC Radio 1 and streaming on the CBC Listen app. You can also watch the first hour of it on CBC News Network Live. 6:24 now on the show. The Prime Minister is backing the latest U.S. strikes on Iran. Speaking with reporters at the NATO summit in Turkey, the Prime Minister called Iran's recent attacks on Qatar, Saudi Arabia, and continued threats to international shipping irresponsible, and the U.S. response appropriate. Here's the Prime Minister.
7: This is a situation where we had a ceasefire as part of the peace deal that had been reinforced by the U.S. president during the six-day period of mourning for the late Ayatollah Khamenei. And during that period, Iran attacked multiple times. They would call targets, we would call infrastructure assets in Qatar and Saudi Arabia and threatened shipping again. That's irresponsible. It's not right. And the United States has responded as appropriate to look to stop this behavior and put in place at least conditions to reestablish the ceasefire.
0: Prime Minister Mark Carney speaking at the NATO summit yesterday. The Canadian delegation has now left Turkey for the Prime Minister's next round of meetings in Saudi Arabia. 6:26 now here on the Morning Edition. Jacob Radovsky will be releasing a new album tomorrow. The Winnipeg singer-songwriter gave himself the challenge to quote, try and write a song with the lyrics to tell the kids we tried, unquote. And here's the result. The song is called Kids.

0: That's Kids. It's a brand new song from Jacob Berdofsky. His next album is dropping tomorrow, July 10th. You are listening to The Morning Edition on CBC Radio 1. We still have a lot to get to on the show, including a lot more music for your listening pleasure. We always do love to hear from you. If you'd like to reach out to us, you can leave a message on our listener line, 519-581-0636. 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At 6:30, here's Joe Pavia with CBC News.
1: Thank you, Craig. Sunny and 19 right now. Look for showers throughout parts of the day. The high 27, humidex 33. Good morning. A Durham police cadet was killed in a car crash on Tuesday. Tyrone Magbetang was 27 years old and a constable in training. Dale Monocduck has the story.
2: One, two. Tyrone Magbetang was a boxer, but he did more than just fight inside the ring. He fought for what he believed in.
3: He's a reminder that there are good people out there.
2: Shireen Fabing trains out of the Kingsway Boxing Club and coach Magbetang to a charity boxing win to raise funds for cancer research.
3: You can tell this kid was raised right, like just the way he carried himself, the way he put others first.
2: On Tuesday, Magbetang was involved in a deadly collision with a transport truck while en route to the Ontario Police College, southeast of London, Ontario. Magbetang was pronounced deceased at the scene. Another constable in training who was in the car with Magbetang was taken to hospital with life-threatening injuries. The transport driver was physically unharmed. Yesterday, hundreds of officers lined the roadway for a procession from London to Toronto to pay their respect. Tim Morrison is with the Durham Regional Police Association.
4: His co-workers always talked of him as a very genuine person, a genuine individual that they could all count on.
2: Magbetang joined the service in May of 2023 as a special constable and was working towards his lifelong dream of becoming a police officer. The OPP are investigating the fatal collision. Dale Monocduck, CBC News, Toronto.
1: A researcher who studies harm reduction says there could be several factors behind a rise in opioid-related calls to paramedics. But she believes the closure of safe consumption sites is one thing specifically driving the trend. Recent data analysis by CBC shows several Ontario cities saw an increase in EMS calls, which saw a 20% rise in the first 5 months of 2026 compared to the same period last year. Jillian Cola is an assistant professor in the Faculty of Medicine at Memorial University in Newfoundland and Labrador. She says that's not surprising in light of the policy change on supervised consumption.
5: When you close those places, then you're taking away one of the safe places people can go. And because people are being forced to use in public and hidden spaces, and you're taking away part of the healthcare infrastructure that have been keeping them safe, then it makes sense that you're going to be seeing these EMS call increases in locations that previously had supervised consumption sites where they've now been closed.
1: The province has called safe consumption sites a failed approach and has shifted investment to heart hubs, which it says are focused on recovery and treatment. Anyone wishing to apply to the position of regional chair has only a few days left to send in their application. People have until Monday, July 13th to apply on the province's website. It comes after Minister of Municipal Affairs and Housing Rob Flack said back in April the province will appoint 8 regional chairs, including here in Waterloo Region. Current chair Karen Redmond says she has not yet made a decision but is strongly considering applying.
6: It's something I'm seriously considering, but I do have to do the research. I always believe that in public life, it's absolutely essential that you do your homework and you go in knowing what the options are and maybe unintended consequences, too.
1: A spokesman for Minister Flack told CBC News letters were sent to municipal officials in the regions where chairs would be elected, outlining the eligibility criteria, and that members of provincial parliament, members of judiciary or public servants under the Public Service of Ontario Act are not able to apply. The appointment of the regional chairs is expected to happen after the municipal election in October. Time now is 6:34.

0: 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The Kitchener Rangers are considering different options to broadcast their games this coming season after 570 News went off the air. In a statement to CBC News, the team says one of the options includes producing all Rangers broadcasts internally, pursuing a radio simulcast while launching digital streaming, and selling a presenting partner to offset costs. Rangers said it will share more information as the plan comes together. The Kultroon World Music Festival is back for the 17th year. The three-day festival in Waterloo Park brings artists from all over the world. Isabel Cisterna organizes the festival. She says you may think you know the music of a country, but this festival will change your mind.
1: What people can expect is the unexpected, because they may have a conceived idea or preconceived idea of a country and their musical traditions, and what they may find is something completely different.
0: Some of the artists are coming from Colombia, South Korea, Ecuador, India, Peru, Sweden, Chile, and also across Canada. The free event begins tomorrow at Waterloo Park, Banshell. And here's some news to put a chill on a hot day. City of Kitchener is planning for the 30th anniversary of the Chris Kindle Market this December. And to celebrate the milestone, the market will expand this year to two weekends in December. City is reaching out to artisans and food vendors to apply for a spot. Chris Kindle will run now over two weekends, December 3rd weekend and December 10th. That's the news from CBC Kitchener Waterloo. I'm Joe Pavia.
2: Thank you, Joe. You going to have your caricature set up there this year?
0: I was thinking about it. Yeah, I'm going to apply.
2: It's odd. You've never done that before.
0: I know.
2: May be the first you're hearing of it.
0: It's a stick people caricature. That's my fave.
2: You like to skateboard? There you go.
0: I can do one for you if you want.
2: I would love to see that. Here is Josette LaFleur with some weather.
3: Good morning. It's mainly sunny, 19 degrees in Kitchener-Waterloo, Cambridge, Guelph, Mount Forest, Stratford, and Brantford. Slight wind from the northwest at 11 kilometers. It's mainly clear right now, but it is expected to get cloudy throughout the morning. There's a 40% chance of showers. Few showers expected to start near noon. That comes with risk of a thunderstorm. High 27, humidex 33, UV index 8 or very high. Mainly cloudy tonight, 30% chance of showers early this evening. Fog patches developing after midnight, low 18.
2: Thank you. 6:36 now here on the Morning Edition. Still to come inside this half hour, the Prime Minister announced tens of billions of dollars in military spending this week. We have a guest coming up who says we're paying too much. Stay tuned for that at 6:50. First, though, cryptocurrency might not be the hottest thing to invest in anymore, but it's certainly working for U.S. President Donald Trump. His financial disclosures last week showed that he made $1.4 billion from the cryptocurrency transactions, but that doesn't mean ordinary investors can match that strategy. For more on this, let's hear from Florian Munkel. He's an associate professor of finance at St. Mary's University. He spoke with CBC's Preston Mulligan about the president's trades and what regular people should know about the broader crypto market.
4: The one thing to understand about this is that Trump didn't really make this money by buying cryptocurrencies and selling them at some point of time, hoping that they've gone up in value. Basically, most of this income that he reported stems from royalties, stems from commissions that he gets if investors trade on some of the digital currencies that he or some of his companies have issued in the market. And so it doesn't really matter very much to him in that sense whether the actual value of some of these cryptocurrencies goes up or down. The trading is the important part that makes him money.
5: But he's selling meme coins, right? Or his name is attached to meme coins. Tell us about that, how those work.
4: The term meme coin basically comes from the fact that it doesn't seem to have any particularly intrinsic value, any particular function, any particular utility. It's often created after an internet meme or after some humorous caricature. It's mainly a vehicle for informed traders to try to exploit retail traders. In the sense, you can think of this as like a pump and dump scheme. His meme coin was issued a couple of days before his inauguration, I believe January 17th of last year. It went up in value, I think, for 2 days. And basically, since that peak, it's been dropping in value, and since that peak, losing 96-97% of its value.
5: You would think when you hear a phrase like pump and dump and you're making money on this scale, that's something like the SEC should be looking at. Does that body have any regulatory oversight here?
4: The question is always whether regulatory bodies have oversight depends often on how the actual financial asset is defined. So whether it is defined as an asset in itself, whether it is defined as a currency. In the U.S., we had about a year ago the signing of the Genius Act, which was a congressional bill that basically regulated some part of these cryptocurrencies called stablecoins. But basically, the regulation doesn't go far enough. It doesn't explicitly clarify these cryptocurrencies as any financial asset that clearly falls under the purview of the SEC or any other regulatory body. And so, in that sense, investing in cryptocurrencies is still a very, very risky endeavor.
2: It was St. Mary's University Finance Professor Florian Munke talking with CBC's Preston Mulligan. Broadly speaking, the top cryptocurrencies are actually trading down. Bitcoin, for example, is now down about 40%, more than 40% than it was at its peak last October. 6:40 now on the show. Coming up tomorrow at the Sonic Hall in Guelph, you can see Marcus Trummer in concert. Opening up the show is Matthew Holtby. Here he is with Big Mouth.

0: That's a cool tune. Matthew Holtby with Big Mouth. He's opening for Marcus Trummer tomorrow at Sonic Hall in Guelph. Again, that's happening tomorrow, Friday, July 10th. 6:44. 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Or tune us in at 89.1 FM. Still to come here just after World Report at 7 o'clock. The International Monetary Fund cuts its global economic growth projection again for 2026. We talk more about that and Canada's economic outlook coming up at 7:10. Here's Joe Pavia now with some traffic. Good morning, Joe.
1: Good morning, Craig. Noticing some routes are building, including 7 past Breslau to Shawn Station Road, and also Highway 78 approaching 8. Looking good on routes to the 401, 401 east and westbound through the region. Not seeing any delays on transit routes, Craig.
0: Thanks. Now here's Josette Lafleur with some weather. Good morning.
2: Good morning, Craig. It's mainly sunny, 19 degrees throughout the listening area. Slight wind from the northwest at 11 kilometers per hour. It's clear now, but it is expected to be mainly cloudy throughout the day. There's a 40% chance of showers this morning. A few showers expected to start near noon. That comes with risk of a thunderstorm. High 27, humidex 33, UV index 8 or very high. Mainly cloudy tonight with a 30% chance of showers early this evening. Also coming with a risk of a thunderstorm. Fog patches developing after midnight with a low of 18. Friday, cloudy, 40% chance of showers late in the afternoon with risk of a thunderstorm. High 27, humidex 33, UV index 6 or high. Friday night is expected to be clear with a low of 15, Craig.
0: Thanks. Time now for the Business Digest. Here's Megan Reed.
3: Good morning. Global markets amped up the volatility after U.S. President Donald Trump declared the ceasefire with Iran is over and done. The TSX, the Dow, and the S&P all finished in negative territory, while energy prices started climbing again. Brent closed up more than 4%, with West Texas Intermediate up over 5%. Expect the turbulence to continue. As Trump said, while peace talks may continue, he's not even sure if he wants to make a deal. In other news, Meta, the parent company of Facebook, has a new friend. It's going to build a massive data center in central Alberta, the tech giant's first in Canada. The 1 gigawatt facility will be located in Sturgeon County, comes with 300 full-time jobs, runs on natural gas, and has a $13 billion price tag. Carmi Levy, an independent technology analyst, believes this is a big deal.
4: Normally, a large data center is 100 megawatts in power. This one is 10 times the size. Just for comparison's sake, the city of Edmonton draws 1.4 gigawatts. This is over two-thirds the amount. So this is as big as they get. Meta is making a statement. They want to start building in Canada, and they're starting with the biggest possible template they can imagine. And they're leading with comments on proper water stewardship, energy stewardship, being good neighbors, land use, buffers, saying all the things that, you know, their PR teams are telling them to say to minimize opposition to these facilities.
3: Levy believes Alberta is launching a salvo towards other regions in Canada who have been actively fighting the arrival of these data centers, particularly around environmental concerns. At the other end of the country, Air Canada has picked a brand new Grand Fromage. Anko van der Werf, the current president and CEO of Scandinavian Airlines, will get the keys to the corner office next January. And unlike Air Canada's current CEO, Michael Russo, who is retiring, van der Werf speaks French as well as Dutch, English, Spanish, and Italian, and also comes with extensive international aviation knowledge and a 25-year track record in the industry. Vincent Caroria, who co-directs McGill's Institute of Air and Space Law, approves.
5: They hired a CEO, former CEO, from having the experience, but also knowing about the aviation sector. So it's also sending some sort of a sign that they wanted to have someone really knowledgeable about the aviation sector and the specificities of this. I don't know if that makes sense, but in certain companies, they will hire someone coming from totally different industry, and this is not the choice that was made here. So maybe they value the experience as well.
3: Despite van der Werf's resume, Air Canada's stock lost altitude on the news, falling a little over 3.5%. And finally, Justin Gignac, an enterprising New York City artist, is making bank off of Taylor Swift and Travis Kelce's Madison Square Garden wedding by selling small plastic cubes filled with literal garbage, which was collected around the arena in the days after the wedding. The cubes, dubbed New York City garbage or not invited edition, contain things like cigarette butts, straws, a random AirPod, even an ovulation test kit. All things considered wedding adjacent. Gignac's bizarre gamble paid off, with the artist saying he sold more than 1,300 cubes across 30 countries at $25 US a pop. Not what you'd call a traditional wedding favor, but extra points for ingenuity. For CBC Radio, I'm Megan Reed.
0: And for more business news, be sure to check out our website, cbc.ca/business. That gets us up to 6:50 now here on the Morning Edition. This week, Mark Carney showed NATO allies that Canada is ready to spend big on defense. There were announcements to buy subs, long-range missiles, military vehicles, and more. It's all part of Canada's promise to spend 5% of its GDP on defense by 2035. That is about $150 billion a year. Our next guest says that's too much. Erica Simpson is an associate professor of international politics at Western University, and we reach her in London this morning. Good morning, Erica.
6: Hi.
0: The government says that it needs to spend more on defense because we are, quote, in a more dangerous and divided world, unquote. What do you make of that argument?
6: Well, that is the agreement that was made at The Hague in 2025, and they're framing it that we need to counter the Russian threat and also the persistent danger of terrorism. But what I'm arguing is to spend $150 billion per year on defense means less money. That is what we currently spend combined on old age security, on EI, and the Canada Child Benefit. And so it means that there will be cuts to education and to healthcare and to all sorts of opportunities that increase Canadians' human security. So we have to ask ourselves, do we need to spend that much? And before, Canada spent 1.37%, and we've worked up under the Carney government to 2%, and many NATO allies are trying to get to 2% as well. But the question that we have to ask ourselves is 5%, which is, the United States is talking about President Trump wants to spend $1 trillion a year on defense. That's more than China, Russia, the United Kingdom, all of them, India, all of them put together. He seems to be insatiable and asking us to spend more and more on American companies. So at the NATO summit this week, he called on American companies to be the first and foremost in terms of procurement. And at the same time, he's pulling out of Europe and pulling U.S. ships and planes from NATO's defense plan and withdrawing troops. So is he a reliable ally, and do we want to go in the direction of the American military-industrial complex? Do we want to have a mini-industrial complex here that's reliant? So in Kitchener-Waterloo, your audience is focused on jobs. Obviously, it's a defense hub for drones. But will that create jobs in the long term that are secure and safe for Canadians?
0: Well, yeah, we also have the Colt Firearm Factory here, too, which is part of that. But is it just the president that is pressuring? I mean, are other allies sort of, I mean, we have been accused of being a laggard when it comes to defense spending by NATO allies. I mean, is it just Donald Trump, or are we hearing it from other allies as well?
6: The allies are agreeing that we need to spend more on defense, especially in Europe, on conventional spending. But the question is, do we need to spend $100 billion on submarines? This is the largest procurement in Canadian history. Have we had any debate about whether submarines are the way to go? How do we want to deter threats in the Arctic? Now, Prime Minister Carney has said that we will deal with a Swedish arms manufacturer on an airborne early warning aircraft. But do we want to buy F-35s from the United States? Do we want to continue to talk about contributing to the Golden Dome? It seems to me that we're being pulled into the United States military-industrial complex, and we need a deeper debate about whether that money, billions of dollars over decades, should be spent more. We're talking about a really short timeline here, actually, 2035, $150 billion. And so you have to ask yourself, well, what will we lose? What will we be spending less on healthcare, on environmental priorities, on combating wildfires? These are the things that can possibly increase our security more than spending hundreds of billions on military weapons.
0: Now, recent polling suggests that Canadians largely support increased defense spending. What do you think is causing that shift in attitudes?
6: There is more. I think Canadians agree that 2% of GDP is necessary. There are obviously threats from China and so on, but 5% is an incomprehensibly huge, high number. And within NATO, there is disagreement. We heard that President Trump has actually 100% no trade with Spain, because Spain is a dissenting country. So I think behind the scenes, Canada needs to go back to the alternative model that we've had for decades, which emphasizes spending money on diplomacy, on Global Affairs Canada, on UN peacekeeping, on Arctic sovereignty over a military buildup. So this is, we're being entrenched deeper within the orbit of the United States defense interests, and we need to have more debate and more media coverage like you're doing today.
0: How do you expect Canada will pay for all of this?
6: I don't know. We have not received any kind of fiscal overview. There's no debate about what sorts of programs will be cut. The Greens and the NDP may be pressuring, but we haven't seen any parliamentary debate or review. This is a majority government. And so the Liberal caucus can decide in what direction that they want to go. But that doesn't mean that reducing old age security benefits and redistributing wealth upwards and cutting programs, is that the direction that Canadians voted for? I don't think so. I think that we understood that we should spend more money, but $150 billion per year on defense and spending more money on submarines that combat Russia in the Arctic might not be the way to go, to my mind. Excuse me.
0: You mentioned, you know, a military-industrial complex here in Canada, but what about the Prime Minister's argument that this could bring economic opportunities and job creation in Canada?
6: It certainly will in Kitchener-Waterloo, and it will in Halifax, and it will in Victoria. Those are defense hubs. But the longer-term jobs, once these contracts are done decades from now, we have to ask ourselves, does arms proliferation increase security? And all the studies show that it makes conflict more likely to occur, and it makes it more severe, and it makes it more longer-lasting. And the people that suffer are women and children, first and foremost. So do we want to go in that trajectory toward alleviating conflict? There's other ways, I'd argue, to alleviate conflict, including diplomacy and spending more money on the UN. Look at what we're seeing in Gaza and Lebanon and what we're seeing in Iran. Do you really think that spending more money on the instruments of war is going to increase human security in Canada? I don't think so.
0: Erica, wonderful to talk to you about this today. Thank you.
6: You're welcome.
0: Erica Simpson is an associate professor of international politics at Western University. We reached her this morning in London. 6:57 now on the Morning Edition. You are listening to CBC Radio 1. We still have a lot to get to on the show, of course. Just getting warmed up here. Coming up just over the top of this hour, the International Monetary Fund has lowered its international growth forecast for 2026. A little bit, just modestly at least, but we're going to explore the impact of the Iran war on the global economy. Hear that just after World Report at 7:10. Here's Joe Pavia now. He has a check on traffic and some headlines. Good morning, Joe.
1: Good morning, Craig. It is looking good on the commute this hour. I'm not seeing any issues on the city routes in Guelph, Kitchener, Waterloo, or Cambridge. No problems to tell you about on transit routes, either in Guelph or Grand River Transit. Kitchener GO routes are on time. No problems along 78 from Stratford, 85 from Elmira, or 7 and 24 between the region and Guelph. And it is looking good on routes to the 401. 401 eastbound does bunch up a bit around Highway 6 north. In the news, the Culture and World Music Festival is back for a 17th year. The three-day festival, a free event, begins tomorrow at Waterloo Park Bandshell. And coming up on World Report, a technology giant is spending millions, make that billions, in rural Alberta to create a massive data center.
0: Thanks. Now here's Josette Lafleur with a check on our weather. Good morning.
2: Good morning, Craig. It's mainly sunny, 19 degrees in Kitchener, Waterloo, Cambridge, Guelph, Mount Forest, Stratford, and Brantford. Slight wind from the northwest at 11 kilometers per hour. Mainly clear now, but it is expected to be mainly cloudy throughout the day. There is a 40% chance of showers this morning. A few showers expected near noon. That comes with risk of a thunderstorm. High 27, humidex 33, UV index 8 or very high. Mainly cloudy tonight with a 30% chance of showers early this evening. Fog patches developing after midnight and the temperature dropping to 18.
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11: This is World Report. Good morning. I'm Marcia Young. RCMP in Beaver Lodge, Alberta have issued an Amber Alert for a six-year-old boy. His name is Lenakai Morrison. He's white, male, with a slight build, long light brown hair and brown eyes. The Mounties say he may be with his mother, Krista Morrison, a 35-year-old female. She may be driving a black 2015 Toyota Tundra with an Alberta license plate. Anyone who sees them should call 911. Prime Minister Mark Carney is in Saudi Arabia today for what can best be described as a formal reset of relations. Canada and the Gulf Kingdom only reestablished their diplomatic ties in 2023 after nearly a decade. Today's visit, however, is being overshadowed by the collapse of the ceasefire between the U.S. and Iran. The CBC's Murray Brewster is in Jeddah with the latest.
12: And what we have to make sure is that peace is maintained and the Strait of Hormuz is open.
13: Foreign Affairs Minister Anita Anand trying to deliver a message of reassurance under fire. A Saudi vessel was hit by an Iranian strike near the Strait of Hormuz, drawing outrage from the kingdom and expressions of sympathy and support conveyed directly today to the Saudi Foreign Minister by Anand.
12: Canada agrees with you that Iran's attacks on civilian vessels are completely unjustified.
13: Militarily, Canada has very little to contribute to the defense of the kingdom, but Anand says it stands ready to help with demining once a permanent ceasefire is achieved, something she still believes is possible, even though U.S. President Donald Trump yesterday declared the ceasefire over and says he isn't interested in talking with the Iranians anymore. All of this is complicating Prime Minister Mark Carney's high-profile attempt to reset the relationship with the Saudis. Dennis Horak is a former Canadian ambassador to Saudi Arabia who was expelled after the Trudeau government's human rights criticism of the Saudis. He says Carney's mission is to get the dialogue back on track.
14: Certainly having this sort of high-level contact makes a difference and sends a signal.
13: During her meeting with her counterpart, Anand says she raised human rights and consular cases, the most high profile of which involves blogger Raif Badawi, who remains trapped in the kingdom and unable to travel and reunite with his Canadian family. Murray Brewster, CBC News, Jeddah, Saudi Arabia.
11: U.S. President Donald Trump ditched his Qatari-gifted jet on his way home from the NATO summit in Turkey. Under Secret Service guidance, he flew home on his old Air Force One. It's raising concerns about the controversial new $400 million jet. Reports suggest the Qatari aircraft lacks critical missile defense countermeasures. For more, we're joined by Chris Reyes in New York. And Chris, why exactly did the Secret Service step in and recommend the president switch back to the old aircraft for his flight out of Turkey?
15: We're not getting a direct answer on this one from the Secret Service or the president. Trump was dismissive of security concerns, saying that the new Air Force One was actually being sent to Europe so soldiers could look at it. On social media, Trump said the plane was sent to an airbase in the UK. But during the NATO summit, Trump did repeatedly raise concerns over being assassinated as U.S.-Iran hostilities resumed. Turkey shares a border with Iran. Here's what he told reporters.
16: I don't really care because I'm doing my job and I'm doing it, I hope, better than anybody's ever done it.
11: So what do we know about the defensive gaps on this new Qatari-gifted plane?
15: Well, according to some reporting, the new plane doesn't have the same advanced missile detection system as the old Air Force One, and that the Secret Service urged the switch. A White House spokesperson countered that, saying that the new Air Force One is state-of-the-art, fitted with high-level security protocols. On the flight back from Turkey, President Trump was asked by one reporter why they were told to bring the window shades down. He told the reporter that the flight is probably a dangerous one because of the Iranian leadership that the U.S. is dealing with, calling them sleazebags.
11: All right. Thanks, Chris.
15: Thank you.
11: The CBC's Chris Reyes reporting from New York. Graham Plattner is ending his campaign for the U.S. Senate. The Democratic candidate was running in the state of Maine, but this week, a woman accused him of rape.
17: We believe that for the movement to continue, it can't be made. And for that reason, we are suspending campaign operations. This is incredibly difficult because I know that some will think it's an admission of guilt, and it most certainly is not.
11: Plattner made the announcement last night on X. Fellow Democrats were pressuring him to drop out of the race for U.S. Senate. Bangladesh is struggling to contain an outbreak of measles. More than 750 people, mostly children, have died since March. Officials are reporting more than 1,000 new cases every day. Bangladesh has historically maintained very high levels of vaccination, but cuts to U.S. aid have led to a vaccine shortfall and undermined vaccination campaigns. Western Europe experienced its hottest June on record. That is according to the Copernicus Climate Monitoring Service. It shows the average temperature last month was more than 3 degrees higher than the averages recorded between 1991 and 2020. Reporter Ross Cullen joins me now from Paris. Ross, give us some of the highlights of this report.
18: This report shows that it was the second hottest June on record worldwide, but the hottest June that we've ever seen in Western Europe. Just relentless heat across the continent. There have been other points to note that the heat wave has caused drought conditions. We now see below average river flow across Europe, especially in France and the east of the continent. We have seen a real impact on crops because of the wildfires, which the report also notes they are spreading across France and Spain. And sea ice, the cover of ice across the whole Arctic region, was below average as well.
11: There's been ongoing debate about air conditioning and the lack of it in parts of Europe. What can you tell us about that?
18: Yes, it is something that is now coming into the public consciousness in the UK, in France, in other countries as well. Does France need to get a grip on air conditioning? Infamously, it is not something that we have here in widespread quantities. The number of AC units is very low. There's been a debate at political level as well, because Emmanuel Macron several years ago said he wanted to bring in new heating and cooling systems in 40,000 schools, and he's fallen well short of that aim. There's now calls for a widespread introduction of AC, particularly in educational institutes and in hospitals, to try to protect the most vulnerable. So lots of debate, lots of issues to consider when it comes to trying to bring in more AC in Europe.
11: Thanks so much, Ross.
18: No worries.
11: Reporter Ross Cullen in Paris. China and Taiwan are bracing for what could be the region's largest storm in nearly 40 years. Super Typhoon Bavi is churning through the Pacific, its powerful winds gusting near 200 kilometers an hour. It is expected to skirt past Taiwan before slamming into eastern China this weekend, threatening catastrophic flooding to communities already hit by recent storms. China is still recovering from another typhoon, which killed at least 39 people earlier this week. More tourists are traveling to a hot spot for whales in Newfoundland. St. Vincent's Beach offers a chance to see humpbacks, but there are fears people could be swept away and swept out to sea. Laura Howells reports.
19: We've come to watch the whales.
20: Tourists flock to this rocky beach, known as a humpback hotspot this time of year. So close, you can smell them, but swimming in a dangerous ocean.
19: There's a saying out here saying you don't tease the waves because they will get you.
20: Rochelle Rausch is on high alert for her toddler. While we talk, he runs towards the waves. Rausch sprints after him, pulling him back.
19: Those waves could be deadly.
20: But not everyone is so on guard.
4: There's been concerns about people getting too close to the water, and I've seen it many times myself where, like, children are allowed to just roam freely in the ocean.
20: Resident Orla Moylan-Hegarty tries to warn people online. Don't stand in the water.
4: The riptides, the currents, they could be really strong and they can knock anybody down and just kind of suck them out without warning.
20: That plus a sudden steep drop-off into the deep. The town has put up warning signs, but it's not stopping everyone. Mayor Verna Hayward.
21: We never want anybody to be washed out, because if you get into that, your chances are you're not coming out of it.
20: Danger this Ontario tourist wasn't fully aware of.
22: But I wouldn't have thought, like, the tide would be able to just take you by just standing.
20: People hopeful, beachgoers stay cautious.
19: The ocean's incredibly dangerous, and I think that it's easy to forget that, and when you get sucked in the beauty of it.
20: Laura Howell, CBC News, St. Vincent's, Newfoundland and Labrador.
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0: Good morning, I'm Craig Norris. It is Thursday, July 9th. The time now is 7:10. Coming right up on the Morning Edition, the International Monetary Fund has lowered its international growth forecast again for 2026. Albeit modestly, we explore the impact of the Iran war on the global economy in just a moment.

0: In just a moment, Joe Pavia will have a check on traffic and headlines. But first, here's Josette Lafleur with some weather. Good morning.
1: Good morning, Craig. It's a sunny 20 degrees in Kitchener, Waterloo, Cambridge, Guelph, Mount Forest, Stratford, and Brantford. Feeling closer to 27 with the Humidex. It's clear right now, but it is expected to cloud over. There's a 40% chance of showers throughout the morning. A few showers expected near noon. Risk of a thunderstorm. High 27, Humidex 33, UV index 8 or very high. Mainly cloudy tonight. 30% chance of showers throughout the evening. Fog patches developing after midnight. Temperature dropping to a low of 18.
0: Thank you. Now here is Joe Pavia with some traffic and headlines. Good morning, Joe.
2: Good morning, Craig. Looking good on routes this morning. Routes are building in the cities of Guelph, Cambridge, Kitchener, and Waterloo. Not seeing any major delays on city routes or on area highways. It is up to speed on 7 and 24 between the region and Guelph. And on 780 and 85, 401 east and westbound through the region is also looking good. And no delays to pass along to you on transit routes this hour. In the news, a researcher who studies harm reduction says there could be several factors behind a rise in opioid-related calls to paramedics. But she believes the closure of safe consumption sites is one thing specifically driving the trend. And anyone wishing to apply to the position of regional chair has only a few days left to send in their application. People have until Monday, July 13th to apply on the province's website. I'll have details on those stories and others at 7:30.
0: Thanks, Joe. The International Monetary Fund has lowered its world economic growth outlook. It's just a small adjustment, but the IMF is forecasting just 3% growth for 2026, down from a forecast of 3.1% in April. It is the second time the global leader has cut growth projections this year. Moshe Lander is a senior lecturer in the Department of Economics at Concordia University. We find Moshe in Calgary this morning. Welcome back to the show, Moshe.
3: Good morning.
0: This sounds like a bit of a small downgrade by the IMF from 3.1% to 3%. Explain what that means in real terms, though.
3: So if we see global growth fall below 4%, this is almost the equivalent of saying that the world is in a recession. There's so many countries that would be able to naturally grow because they're starting from such a low point in terms of GDP, GDP per person, that they should be able to carry a lot of the world, even if part of that world is in a recession, like Canada may be or was close to being. When we hear go from 3.1 to 3.0, you're right. It's a mild downgrade, and that's not really the concern. It's the fact that it doesn't start with the number 4 or more that should make the world feel like we've been feeling in Canada, where we've been having this conversation, are we or are we not in a recession? The globe is now having the same conversation.
0: It can be troubling for people to hear things like downgrade or slow down. Should we be concerned?
3: Yes and no. I don't think it's going to change your life meaningfully or even my life as an economist that it's 3.1 or 3.0. We're quibbling over tenths of a percentage point. I think most people are going to look around and say, hey, cost of living affordability issues are, top of their list. And whether the globe is feeling a recession or not is not going to materially change the area within, 10-foot radius of their life. But I think it's a broader sign that, we've been focused here in Canada, rightly, I think, on Canada for the last 18 months and what Trump's tough talk about trade and tariffs and 51st state means for Canada. But let's not forget that he's been doing this to a variety of other countries and in some cases much more aggressively. And that does take its cumulative toll. And so I guess, if we can be empathetic towards others, the same thing that is being done to us is not being done in isolation. And that's the thing that maybe should keep us worried is just how big a threat he's become to the global economy, not just the Canadian one.
0: Right. And it's important to note, or maybe it isn't, I don't know, the IMF forecast. This was projected before the hostilities were renewed between the U.S. and Iran this week, and before the president declared that the U.S. ceasefire with Iran was quote unquote over. How should we think about this forecast with that in mind?
3: Yeah, forecast is merely that. It's a best guess at a point in time. And so if facts change on the ground after the forecast comes out, then you either need to update the forecast or you need to recognize its limitations. I think that we could very easily be talking about global growth of 2 point something. And again, is that enough to change people who are commuting to work right now? Probably not. But it's just a further sign of how much more the world needs to do then to get to a period where growth is contributing to the overall standard of living, even if it's not affecting everybody. The other thing, too, of course, is that the faster that the world grows, what's the phrase, a rising tide floats all boats, that when you have faster growth for the world as a whole, then even the people who are at the lower end of the income scale will find that their lives are not quite as punishing. And so in that sense, then everybody stands to benefit from that faster growth.
0: Do you think that the war in the Middle East and the choking off of the Strait of Hormuz will continue to affect the world economy this year?
3: Yeah, I mean, unquestionably. The longer that it remains not just closed, but not fully operational, remember that there was a whole bunch of mines that were laid. There's the question of, are there tolls to be paid and who's able to use that money and access that money? Until that stuff is resolved and we're still not operating at full capacity, the bad analogy that I'd give you is, you know, when a hurricane washes through the Gulf of Mexico, that knocks out some critical infrastructure. But just because the hurricane is gone doesn't mean that the infrastructure is back fully online. And that can take a while. And so we could very easily be talking about for the next 3 to 6 months about what's necessary to make sure that it's operating back at full capacity. And even when it's at full capacity, you have to reverse all of the damage that's been done over the last 4 months. Canada, among others, has been drawing down on critical reserves to try and keep the economy from a worse fate. And that type of thing then is going to be priority number one. Had there not been at least the semblance of a deal, we could very easily in this country have been talking in about a month or two about energy shortages and what needs to be done then to try and make sure that people have the energy that they need. It's not as easy in this country as just saying, well, pump more oil, pump more gas. It's much more complicated than that. And so, there is the potential that this sustained closure, incomplete opening is going to affect the global economy further still.
0: Moshe, just before we let you go, we have about a minute here, but what then will you be following most closely in the weeks and months ahead?
3: I want to see what the government is going to do. It's obviously not something that they can address in terms of making the strait open up, but it's how do they address Canadians? And if they say, you know, here's some money to get you through the rough times, what's the old adage, give a person a fish, they eat for a day, teach a person to fish, they eat for a lifetime. Sticking money in people's pockets is clearly insufficient. And this isn't a problem that his 10 years of Liberal rule, it's 35 years of Liberal and Conservative governments have just been neglecting what needs to be done to make sure that people can make ends meet. And putting money in their pockets is insufficient. So here's an opportunity. And I guess my last adage for the day is every crisis is an opportunity. And here's a chance then for the government to try and put Canada on a more stable footing going forward. If they've missed this opportunity, then it's unfortunate that we're going to have to wait for the next crisis to focus minds.
0: Moshe, always appreciate your insight on these things. Thank you.
3: Anytime.
0: Moshe Lander is a senior lecturer at the Department of Economics at Concordia University. We reached Moshe this morning in Calgary. 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Still to come here just after the 7:30 news. A Kitchener man is headed to Scotland later this month as a member of Team Canada's lawn bowling team. We're going to ask him how he's gearing up for the competition and why he loves representing Canada on a world stage. That's at 7:40. It is 7:19 now on the show. We are in for a potentially rainy day. Could get up, 80% likelihood as we get into the middle of the day of some rain or thunderstorms. 27 degrees will be our high, feeling like 33 with the Humidex. Yeah, right now we're sitting under a sunny sky at 20 degrees and the Humidex already making it feel like 27. Well, if you're paying attention to the Wayback Festival that's happening at Carl's Air Square on the 24th and 25th of this month, you know that Loverboy has pulled out. I don't think they've named a replacement yet, but it's over two nights. The first night is a tribute to classic rock. Only Journey and Early Elton will be performing. And then on the 25th, Born in the 80s, which is a band that covers a bunch of tunes from the 80s, and Canadian rock icons Trooper are playing at 7:30 to 8:30. Here they are with Long Time.

0: There is Trooper with Long Time. They are performing as part of the Way Back Festival that's happening on Friday, July 24th and Saturday, July 25th. They are performing on the Saturday night. It's happening in Carl Zaire Square in Kitchener.
1: If you want to comb your cat, there's an app for that.
0: That's just a little section of a song from the kids' show Sesame Street, riffing on the old Apple slogan, there's an app for that. But what if you can't find the right app for that small problem in your life? Well, some Canadians are building their own for themselves or their communities. The CBC's Manjula Selvaraja looks at the growing world of DIY apps.
2: Every week at a cafe off 10th Avenue in Vancouver, a small crew of makers gathers to talk shop about their passion. Vibe coding. That's coding and creating apps using AI and a natural language like English instead of manually inputting code. Proponents say it democratizes the practice of creating apps. The meetup group is called the Vancouver Vibe Coders. Amy Chu is its founder.
3: There are people from all walks of life that come, people who have no technical background. I've met, you know, construction workers, you know, students, people in their 50s and 60s. So, yeah, it's quite an interesting crowd.
2: By day, Chu is a product design engineer at a software company. She says she knows some basic coding, enough to build a website, but is not trained as a coder. Her interest in vibe coding began when she stumbled across an AI app builder called VZero.
3: It's like a platform that kind of let you just sort of prompt and then get a website out of it. And I got so excited. I knew that this was like the beginning of a complete revolution in software development.
2: Chu has since vibe coded a few personal apps, like Sing Along, a karaoke style app that floats song lyrics across the lenses of her smart glasses. And Coffee Finder, an app that directs her quickly, turn by turn, to the nearest place serving coffee. Viyuhan Sayuran of Markham, Ontario, also took a stab at vibe coding. The 8-year-old wanted to create an app to address a problem in his neighborhood.
4: I started hearing about the news when a coyote incident happened in Markham and nearby areas. Because humans are building houses in their space, so wildlife is losing their space, and some people don't know how to react when they see wildlife. So then I decided to find a solution to this problem.
2: It's called Urban Wild Watch.
4: It will show you if wildlife is the type of wildlife is active in a general area. It will show the like a 500 meter radius around the animal for human safety and wildlife safety.
2: He told me he used a platform called Lovable to build the app with some planning help from Claude AI. Lovable builds itself as a place where people with no coding skills can create websites and apps by chatting with AI. How long did it take Sayuran to build the app?
4: 2 to 3 minutes for the starting, and then I started editing it after a few days.
2: But some people, like Matt Hogg, are building mini apps the old way, with code they write.
5: I thought it would be a simple little exercise, and I think it maybe took 5 months off and on, total, 5-6 months, just tinkering. I could do it while I was on the commuter train to work.
2: Hogg is a Hamilton, Ontario-based software developer who has worked with several tech companies. He built an app called Putty in his off time after going mini golfing with his family.
5: I was just annoyed having to carry the pencil and paper around, and nobody cares about the score but me. They just are there to have fun, but this is how I put my spin on the same thing, I guess. And then I try to alternate my spare time, kind of engaging a different part of my brain than I do at work.
2: The whole effort for him was about the coding, not about what the app actually does. That's why he took to building it line by line rather than speaking it into existence with a chatbot.
5: Like, to me, that's where the fun is, and that's where the curiosity lies for me. So if I had this idea and I'm like, oh, it'd be a fun little project and I'll just tinker with it.
2: Hogg understands why people without his tenure in software development may want to play with vibe coding. But he says they miss out on the intellectual challenge of coding.
5: The tinkering is the point.
2: Amy Chu of Vancouver Vibe Coders recognizes that some of what's made with vibe coding will be app slop. but she says it's still a way for people to dip their toes into something technical.
3: Yeah, it's just an opportunity to maybe change their lives in a professional way, and sometimes even more meaningful ways. Like people

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1: You are listening to The Morning Edition on CBC Radio 1. 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
2: Thank you, Craig. Sunny and 20 right now, the humidex 27. Look for showers throughout parts of the day. The high 27, humidex 33. Good morning. Despite a decline in opioid-related fatalities across the province, a recent CBC analysis shows a rise in opioid-related calls to paramedics year over year in several cities. Jillian Cola is an assistant professor in the Faculty of Medicine at Memorial University in Newfoundland and Labrador, who studies harm reduction. She says unpredictable changes in the unregulated drug supply could account for the numbers. Cola says there's been a shift to tranquilizers and sedatives, which may not suppress breathing like fentanyl does, but still have serious consequences that prompt calls for help.
3: So they're alongside fentanyl in the drug supply, don't necessarily cause the same level of respiratory depression, but what they do is they cause very deep periods of sedation. So people are unconscious and they can't wake up.
2: Cola says many street drugs are also resistant to naloxone. She says she believes another factor that could be driving the rise in EMS calls is the closure of publicly funded safe consumption sites. A constable in training was killed in a crash with a transport truck on Tuesday. It happened in the London area. Tyrone Magbatang was on his way to the Ontario Police College when the car he was in collided with the transport truck. Magbatang was pronounced dead at the scene. He was 27. Another cadet in the vehicle was taken to hospital with life-threatening injuries. The transport driver was physically uninjured. Magbatang joined the Durham Police Service in 2023 as a special constable. Yesterday, hundreds of officers gathered to be in a procession from London to Toronto. OPP are investigating the fatal collision. The deadline to apply for the position of regional chair is this Monday. People interested can apply on the province's website. Minister of Municipal Affairs and Housing Rob Flack announced in April the province's plans to appoint 8 regional chairs. Karen Redmond, the current chair for the region, says she has not yet made a decision on whether she will apply.
4: Seriously looking at it, I believe that change is going to continue to come to Waterloo Region. I know there will be challenges, and with challenges comes opportunity. And I would like to provide my skills and experience to that on a go-forward basis, but I haven't actually made the decision yet.
2: A spokesperson for Minister Flack told CBC News letters were sent to municipal officials in the regions where chairs would be elected, outlining the eligibility criteria, and that members of provincial parliament, members of the judiciary, or public servants under the Public Service of Ontario Act are not able to apply. Time now is 7:33. 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A 401 does slow down from about Highway 6 South exit to Guelph Line. Police are warning people to be on the lookout for a scam where victims have had their debit cards stolen. Police say on Tuesday they received multiple reports of the scam in the University District area of Waterloo. A woman in what appeared to be a taxi approached people and said the driver would not accept cash and asked the people to pay for the taxi using their debit cards, and the woman would give them cash. The driver took the debit cards and during the transaction swapped the card. Then the stolen cards were used later to make purchases. Police remind people never to hand over their debit card and don't make payments for a person you don't know in exchange for cash. Anyone who has been a victim of the scam should contact police. The permanent closure of 570 News Radio in Kitchener came as a blow to many in the community, including the Kitchener Rangers. The hockey team's games were broadcast on the station for decades, and now the team is wondering what to do next. CBC's Ash Deshetty has the full story.
5: It's the end of an era for the partnership between the Kitchener Rangers and 570 News Radio. The partnership came to an end this week when 570 was among six radio stations in Canada shut down by Rogers Sports and Media as part of cut.

0: setbacks. In a statement yesterday, the Kitchener Rangers said 570 News Radio was, quote, an incredible partner to the Rangers. We're incredibly grateful to the entire staff, end quote, adding that it's exploring other ways to keep broadcasting to its fans. The Kitchener Rangers is now looking into its options, including producing all Rangers broadcasts internally, pursuing a radio simulcast while launching digital streaming, and selling a presenting partner to offset costs. The team says it'll share more information as plans come together. Ashta Shetty, CBC News, Kitchener.
1: The 17th annual Kultroon World Music Festival kicks off tomorrow. The free three-day event features musicians from all over the world, as well as interactive workshop, a kids' zone, cultural market, and food trucks. Isabel Cisterna organizes the festival, and she says the move into Waterloo Park from St. Jacobs a few years ago helped bring in more audience members.
2: 2021, 22, 23, we've been increasing our audiences little by little. The move to Waterloo Park was a great move in terms that there is public transportation and it's a centric place, but we still have plenty of room for growth, and that's why it's exciting to be there.
1: The festival will feature artists from all over the world. That's the news from CBC Kitchener-Waterloo. I'm Joe Pavia.
3: Thank you, Joe. And now for a check on the weather, here is Josette Lafleur. Good morning.
4: Good morning, Craig. It's mainly sunny, 20 degrees in Kitchener, Waterloo, Cambridge, Guelph, Mount Forest, Stratford, and Brantford. Feeling closer to 27 with the Humidex. Clear right now, but it is expected to cloud over. 40% chance of showers throughout the morning. A few showers expected to start near noon. That comes with risk of a thunderstorm. Getting up to a high of 27, feeling closer to 33 with the Humidex. UV index 8 or very high. Mainly cloudy tonight, 30% chance of showers early this evening. Fog patches developing after midnight and temperature dropping to a low of 18, Craig.
3: Thank you very much. 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We're on your smart speaker and we're at 89.1 FM. The time now is 7:37. There's still a lot of show ahead. Coming right up inside this half hour, our medical columnist joins us to talk about the World Cup, specifically the players and what might be on their wrists.
5: Yes, Craig. So we're not talking about FIFA bling. We're talking about these devices, wearable fitness devices that the FIFA players are wearing. And at 10 to 8, I'll talk about, should we be wearing some of those? Is it helpful? Is it harmful? We'll talk all about that at 10 to 8.
3: Thanks, Peter. Dr. Lynn's back with us in just over 10 minutes from now. First, we check in with John Hancock at CBC Sports. Good morning, John.
6: Well, hi there.
3: You're starting with baseball and a dominant performance from Jays pitcher Dylan Cease.
6: Yeah, we haven't started with the Jays for a while. They hadn't played very well, but they're playing better now. Dylan Cease came on in the bottom of the ninth inning with a no-hitter. Jays were up 10-0. They left him in the game, and here's what happened to lead off the ninth inning.
7: And it's lined into center, a base hit. An incredible performance for Dylan Cease here today. But unfortunately, the no-hit bid comes to an end.
8: I try not to really get my hopes up till it's really at the end. If you make it through the seventh, then it's like, okay, we got a shot here. But, you know, it's definitely something I notice. And it'd be impossible not for it to be in your mind. But I'm more just focused on, like, sequencing and what I want to do as opposed to just like, oh God, I got a no-hitter. You know, it's like, you see it there. I mean, any little thing could be a hit. So until you have it, it's really far away is what it feels like.
6: Elliot Ramos led off that inning with a line drive single, and Cease, who had thrown a career-high 118 pitches, left the game, and Tyler Rogers finished up. The former Giant got the last three outs on four pitches. But what a performance from Dylan Cease. Struck out 11, increasing his American League leading total to 148. Dylan Cease did throw a no-hitter when he was with San Diego a couple of years ago. Kazuma Okamoto hit his first Major League Grand Slam homer, part of a five-run first inning. Vladimir Guerrero Jr. and George Springer also homered, and the Jays won the rubber match. They're off today. They open a series in San Diego Friday night. AL East leading Tampa Bay shut out the Yankees and moved five games ahead of New York for the division lead. The Cubs hit five home runs in their win over Baltimore, and Jake Bennett and the bullpen shut out the White Sox, Boston over Chicago. And by the way, just one game last night in the Canadian Baseball League. Toronto Maple Leafs beat the Hamilton Cardinals 6-3. Kitchener Panthers will host the Brantford Red Sox, and Welland plays at Barrie tonight.
3: What a week Taylor Ruck of Kelowna is having at the Canadian swimming trials in Montreal.
6: Yeah, Ruck won the 50-meter free and joined Summer McIntosh as just the second Canadian athletes ever to win three national titles in three different strokes at the same trials. She also won the 100 free, the 100 backstroke, and the 100 butterfly this week.
9: I don't even know how to feel at this point. I feel maybe a little bit more like light and like, oh, that's kind of a cool result. But yeah, I'm a different person, a different swimmer now, so it's just kind of cool to be like, I don't know, the final chapter, the final era of like, yeah, I guess all this work this year. And I'm just looking forward to the summer of sun, training, and having fun.
6: And Alberta's Oliver Dawson, an 18-year-old from Grand Prairie, moved a step closer to sweeping the men's breaststroke events. He won the 200 last night to go along with the 50 that he won Tuesday. The 100 goes tonight. CBC live streaming the races.
3: And Toronto Tempo lost their third straight in the WNBA.
6: Yeah, they're having problems. Well, injuries, I think, are hurting them. Some of their best players, including Brittany Sykes, are missing because of injury. Janelle Salon scored 26 points for Golden State Valkyries, 83-75. They beat the Tempo. Tempo will play Dallas and Montreal on Friday night. And in the Canadian Elite Basketball League, the Ottawa Blackjacks beat Montreal Alliance, 104-77. Ottawa jumped over Montreal into third place in the Eastern Conference.
3: And the quarterfinals are underway in the Canadian Soccer Championship, and of course, the World Cup quarterfinals start today.
6: Yeah, Calgary's Cavalry FC lost to Major League Soccer's Vancouver Whitecaps 4-1 in their first leg of their quarterfinal. Supra de Quebec beat Atletico Ottawa 3-1, first leg of their All-Canadian Premier League series. Major League Soccer's CF Montreal beat Vancouver of the CPL 2-1, and Hamilton's Forge FC and Saint-Laurent of League One Quebec tied 1-1. And the World Cup quarters open today from Foxborough, France playing Morocco. Here's France manager Didier Deschamps on the referees for today's match. They're all from Argentina, and France knocked Argentina out of the past two World Cups.
10: Of course, you might find yourself questioning things. My stance is simply that the appointments are made, and there's nothing to be done about it. I hope that our officials will be just as good as Monsieur Le Texier and his team were in the other match. Naturally, there are always decisions that spark debate, but for me, the opponent is Morocco. I don't view the referee as an opponent. Quite the opposite. He is there to ensure the laws of the game are applied as fairly as possible.
6: Matches at 4 o'clock today. And in tennis at Wimbledon, Britain's Arthur Ferry, spelled F-E-R-Y, never heard of this guy. He grew up 5 minutes from the All England Club and is heading to the semifinals in men's play. Ferry needed a wild card just to compete at Wimbledon. He played in front of Queen Camilla yesterday when he beat Flavio Caboli, the ninth seed. And the tabloids are calling it a fairy tale, F-E-R-Y, fairy tale. He'll play Alexander Zverev in a semifinal today. There you go, Craig.
3: Awesome. Thanks, John.
6: Bye-bye.
3: There's John Hancock with CBC Sports. And we're going to stick with sports now. The Commonwealth Games are coming up later this month. It's a multi-sport event held every 4 years with athletes competing from Commonwealth countries. Kitchener lawn bowler John Bezaire will be there as a member of Team Canada. He was previously part of the Canada Bowls team at the Commonwealth Games in 2022, and he has a long list of international competitions under his belt. He joins me in studio. Good morning, John.
11: Good morning.
3: So when did you start lawn bowling? I mean, who first introduced you to it?
11: I've got to test my memory now, but, you know, I was born in Australia and, you know, like all Australian kids, played a lot of sports. Growing up, I actually broke my left arm for the fifth time. I was a very competitive rugby player and other sports, but I just went down with my dad. It was something I could enjoy with him. And state coach, junior coach, happened to be there on that day and sort of invited me into, just be coached and participate. And the rest is history, I guess, after that. I was born out of just wanting to spend time with my dad when nice. I was about 17. And Yeah, I had a lot of success early and it kind of just flowed from there.
3: That's great. I'm going to guess there's a lot less broken bones than there is in rugby.
11: Thank God, yes.
3: And you mentioned that you went with your dad because I think that's what a lot of people think about lawn bowling is that it's for older people. obviously that is an incorrect assumption.
11: I think, I'm the oldest person in the national team now, at 47 next month.
3: Ramps.
11: My answer to that is lawn bowls is essentially the most inclusive sport in the world. You know, you can be young, old, disabled, able-bodied, and participate in the game. It really does tick all the boxes in terms of accessibility. It's a great sport that you can, like you said, you can enjoy it. Like three generations from the same family could literally play together. So it's a special sport in that way.
3: And you've been to other international competitions. Is there anything that makes the Commonwealth Games different or special for you?
11: I mean, it really is the pinnacle because, you know, as lawn bowlers, you know, we've probably got a little bit of that dart sort of mentality around the sport in terms of a stereotype. But, you know, at the elite level, it really is a young man's game now and highly competitive. So to just get in and play for the country and be mixing it with the best athletes in the world across all sports is it's a pretty special experience. Yeah.
3: What's your favorite part of competing at international games like this?
11: I think it's, you know, if you love competition, it's the ultimate test, really. You know, you drop the ego when you're playing for that maple leaf on your back. The amount of pride that comes with that is just, it's outstanding. Like, it's hard to put into words, to be honest. It's a massive privilege and one that, you know, I'm in my twilight now and I'm continuing to enjoy spending 5 or 6 days a week in the gym trying to, you know, just keep in shape for it. So, I think it's just, the Commonwealth Games is special. You know, walking out into that, you know, packed stadium with all of Team Canada in a couple of weeks from now is going to be a moment that I'll you know, live with forever.
3: How do you make the team? I mean, how do you get chosen to be part of the team?
11: Well, I think there's a bit of luck and performance. You know, unfortunately, you know, like many sort of lower tier sports in Canada, we're very underfunded. So, you know, the athletes are working hard. Most of our players who are regulars on the team do play professionally in Australia. Australia, you know, is probably the only place in the world where you can make money and be successful at the sport and play full time and actually make a living from it. For all the Canadians out there, it's kind of like curling and it's probably, you know, there's about a million players in Australia and it's, you know, the purses are over, you know, hundreds of thousands of dollars that they're playing for. It's live on Fox Sports back home. So I think, you know, how do you make it? I mean, performance is everything.
3: So you still train at the Heritage Lawn Bowling Club in Kitchener. Mm-hmm. What kind of support did you get from fellow bowlers there?
11: It's actually a really good community. It's a hidden one, but everyone's really supportive. And, you know, like, I think that's the pride that you play with when you're in the Canadian team is you're representing the wider community. Mm-hmm. We're underfunded, where we don't have the facilities to train properly and get prepared for these events in the right way. So, you know, the performances that we have put on the green for Canada have been quite amazing, to be honest, considering our support. You know, last World Championships, we won a gold, a silver, and two bronze, and finished fourth overall in the world, which is the best finish we've ever had, I think, for Canada. So the results we're getting are incredible. And we've just got such a good squad. So, again, back to getting selected, I think I'm lucky. We've got, you know, a great group of talented players, both on the men's and the ladies. So to get picked, you know, when you get your name called out, you put your hand up and you give it everything you got. And if you're not, you support the ones that do get picked. But we've just got a great squad of great coaches, great people, number one. And we really enjoy it when we go away. The addition this year is we've got para going to Commonwealth Games, which is really cool to see para on the Canadian sort of team now and to be traveling with us. It's just really a great addition to things.
3: Before we let you go here, John, for people who hear this and they think, you know what, I want to give lawn bowling a try, but you know, they're not sure how to get started. What's your advice to them?
11: Start.
3: let me write that down.
11: Yeah, I mean, it's so accessible. I mean, you know, the Heritage Greens do a great job of welcoming people. It's run by volunteers who are passionate about the sport. But, you know, if you want to, you know, you don't have to be elite. Bowls is a game that you can play. it's licensed. You can go down there, you can enjoy a beer, you know, and spend some sun time in with your family and just enjoy some great outdoors without your devices. And yeah, it's a great sport for just, you know, being present and enjoying the moment.
3: The beer part, it's more like curling than I thought it was.
11: Wow.
3: Well, best of luck. When do you leave for Glasgow?
11: So we fly out Tuesday.
3: Wow.
11: And we'll be in camp with some practice matches against several countries and just trying to, you know, hit our straps before the competition starts in a couple of weeks.
3: I love it, John. Thanks for coming in.
11: Please. Cheers.
3: That is Kitchener athlete John Bezaire. He'll be at the Commonwealth Games in Glasgow, Scotland, as you heard, leaving on Tuesday as a member of the Canada Bowls team. 7:40, so getting up to 7:50, here's Joe Pavia with some traffic. Good morning, Joe.
1: Good morning, Craig. Seeing a collision on King Street East from about two lane to Sports World Drive. There's construction going on there already, and there is a collision causing a delay. Building on 7, 8, and 85 right now from about Homer Watson through to Victoria, also along Highway 7, and it is busy on the 401 East and Westbound, just past Highway 6 South, approaching Guelph Line, also coming westbound from the Kelso Conservation Area.
3: Thanks. Here's Josette with some weather. Good morning.
4: Good morning, Craig. It's mainly sunny, 20 degrees, getting up to a mainly cloudy high of 27 with the humidex sitting at 33. 40% chance of showers throughout the morning. A few showers expected to start near noon. That comes with risk of a thunderstorm.
3: Thank you very much. If you're familiar with closing activity rings or checking in on your sleep score, you're probably one of the millions of Canadians who have invested in a wearable fitness tracker. These devices are seen as valuable enough that many athletes are also wearing them, including at this year's FIFA World Cup. Our regular medical columnist, Dr. Peter Lin, joins us to tell us more. Good morning, Dr. Lin.
5: Morning, Greg.
12: Okay, so what kinds of trackers are these players using?
5: Well, the ones that made it to the news was the Sweat Patch, the Aura Ring, and Whoop. So the Sweat Patch was developed by Gatorade Sports Science Institute. It has these little micro channels that collect your sweat and chemical reactions happen and color changes. And you actually take a photo of it and the app will tell you how much water and sodium you've lost, how fast you're sweating. And this is all to trying to figure out what you should rehydrate with. Is it just water or do you need electrolytes like sodium, that kind of thing? Now, don't run out and try and look for it. It's already sold out, so no need to check right now. The Aura Ring is has sensors on the inside of the ring that measure things off of your finger. And the Whoop is the one that Ronaldo uses. And it's a strap with sensors on it that can go on your wrist or even on your arm. And he liked it so much that he became an investor in the company and the ambassador for the company. But basically, Whoop and the Aura Ring measures the same things, you know, your temperature, your heart rate, breathing rate, oxygen, and of course, your sleep time.
12: So how do these devices measure all of that?
5: Yeah, it's actually pretty interesting. So the temperature, they use an electronic sensor called a thermistor that touches your skin. And when it gets warm, the resistance drops, so more electricity flows. So that's how they can track your temperature. For heart rate, they shine a green light through your skin and the red blood cells absorb green light. So when your heart is pumping, there's more red blood cells, more of the green light is absorbed. When the heart is relaxing, there's less red blood cells, so less of the green light is absorbed. So this way they can count your heartbeats and they can also tell you whether you're beating regularly or irregularly. For oxygen, they use red and infrared light. So the red blood cells with oxygen absorb infrared light. Red blood cells without oxygen absorbs red light. So measuring those two things, I can figure out how much oxygen you're carrying. And for the breathing rate, this is a neat trick. What they do is they measure your heart rate. So when you breathe in, your heart speeds up a little bit. It's almost like your heart is trying to pump more blood to the lungs to pick up the oxygen. And then when you breathe out, your heart can take a break because there's no oxygen coming in, so it doesn't need to rush around, so it slows down. So by looking at the speeding up and slowing down of your heart rate, they can actually figure out your breathing rate. And finally, there's the accelerometer that measures movement. So now they know whether you're moving around or whether you're sleeping.
12: So I'm no doctor, but I don't know that all of these measurements are equally important. Which of the readings do you think are the most impactful?
5: Well, you are a good doctor.
12: Oh, well, it's official.
5: There you go, Dr. Craig. So basically all of them are interesting, right? Most people say the sleep one is the one that they freak out the most about because they finally realize that they only sleep 5 hours a night and the deep sleep is only 2 hours. So this is scary information, but useful information. I shouldn't be talking like this to a morning host, but the idea is that that part, people don't know what's happening at nighttime when you're asleep. These devices that can combine simple measurements and give you crazy information. So for example, the accelerometer says that you're not moving, so you must be sleeping. You still have a heartbeat, so that means you're not dead. So that's a good thing. But when you're asleep in deep sleep, your heart rate slows down and your breathing rate slows down. So when it sees no movement, slow heart rate, slow breathing rate, then it knows you're in deep sleep. So that's why I can give you were in deep sleep for this many minutes. In REM sleep or the dream state, your brain is actually very active. So your heart rate actually goes up and your breathing becomes very erratic. And so now basically it knows that you're in REM sleep. And if you have sleep apnea, this is when you stop breathing. So basically you're choking at night, your heart will speed up. And so therefore it knows that you're in a sleep apnea situation as well. And when you're awake and stressed out, you go into that fight or flight mode. And so now you divert blood away from your skin and send it towards your muscles so that you can run and fight for yourself. So there's less blood in the skin. So that means the skin temperature drops. So if it sees dropping skin temperature, but a high heart rate, high breathing rate, then it knows that you're stressed out. So basically from very little measurements of information, they can come up with what's happening to you at that moment.
12: So with all that in our minds then, how does this information help us perform better?
5: Well, this is where Whoop and Oura Rings tend to shine. So basically they put together these raw numbers and they give you a score. So there's a strain or stress score, a recovery score, a sleep score. Now you might not care about your heart rate, but a stress score sounds really important. And now you want to get that number down and you want your recovery and sleep scores to go up. So basically they made it like a video game where you're trying to improve your score. And when the app gives you a suggestion saying, you know, if you go to sleep earlier tonight, you can improve your sleep score, you will do that. So by repackaging the boring numbers into these scores for performance, stress, recovery, they give you little tips along the way to improve them. They can actually change your behavior. But some players were saying they had negative effects. So let's say the player woke up feeling quite good, but the app said that they didn't get enough deep sleep. Their score was only 60%. So now the players are worried that they're not going to play well. Also that night, they're going to be worried, well, what happens if tonight I don't get the deep sleep? It's going to be bad again. So that worry will actually mess up the sleep even further. So it can have negative impact. And that's why most of these apps will give you suggestions on how to improve your score, as opposed to just saying you have a bad score. They say, hey, do this and you can improve the score. So this motivates you to make the changes. And instead of just sitting worrying about your numbers, you're actually able to do something to change those numbers.
12: Now, I mean, a lot of these wearables are not inexpensive, right? So for people who can't afford or maybe they don't want to use them, are there alternatives?
5: Yeah, for sure. In other words, these have monthly subscriptions and it can get very costly. But you know what? We all know that we're not getting enough sleep, right? I don't need the device to tell me that part. So we can start doing the things that we should be doing. Like, for example, just go to sleep 15 minutes earlier each night and eventually you'll be sleeping longer and you'll feel better. Avoid those bright screens late at night and avoid heat at night because that messes up sleep. So in other words, let's just do the things that the app would suggest for us to do anyway if our sleep is not good. The app doesn't have any special tricks there. The things, the little magical tricks that we tell people to do are the same ones. So basically, if you can't afford these things, just do what your mother told you to do, right? In other words, get sleep, exercise, reduce stress, and don't eat junk. The only thing that's missing is that percentage, you know, like sleep is 60%. So you and I should make an app that just randomly pulls out percentages in the morning to get them motivated to do the stuff, right? I was thinking for this week's t-shirt, it'll be a picture of me. I just stole Ronaldo's last FIFA jersey and I'm being chased by all his fans. So it'll just say at the bottom, motivated exercise for everyone, right? So that's what we need. We just need the motivation and then we can go ahead and do it.
12: I don't like the idea of you being a thief, but okay. That's if you're willing.
5: But then
12: to
5: it's
12: that.
5: To help thousands of people exercise.
12: Well, then it's worth it. Thanks for this, Dr. Lin.
5: Thanks, Greg.
3: Dr. Peter Lin's a family physician and our CBC regular medical columnist. Here's Josette Lafleur with some weather now. Good morning.
4: Good morning, Craig. It is mainly sunny, 20 degrees in Kitchener-Waterloo, Cambridge, Guelph, Mount Forest, Stratford, and Brantford, feeling closer to 27 with the humidex. It's clear now, but it is expected to be mainly cloudy throughout most of the day. There's a 40% chance of showers this morning, a few showers expected near noon. That comes with risk of a thunderstorm. High 27, humidex 33, UV index 8 or very high. Mainly cloudy tonight with a 30% chance of showers early this evening. Fog patches developing after midnight. Temperature dropping to 18.
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13: 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Coming up in half an hour, it's The Current.
16: I'm Catherine Cullen. Quarterfinals for the FIFA World Cup start today. First up, the winners against Canada, Morocco versus France. We'll talk about Canada's historic run, what to watch for next, and the politics of it all. That's coming up on The Current.
17: This is World Report. Good morning. I'm Marcia Young. The RCMP in Beaver Lodge, Alberta, have issued an amber alert for a six-year-old boy. His name is Lenakai Morrison. He is white, male, with a slight build, long brown hair, and brown eyes. The Mounties say he may be with his mother, Krista Morrison, a 35-year-old female. They say another child, four-year-old Carl Morrison, may also be traveling with them. She may be driving a black 2015 Toyota Tundra with an Alberta license plate. Anyone who sees them should call 911. The United States says it hit approximately 90 targets inside Iran in a second night of heavy airstrikes. And Tehran is already retaliating, launching airstrikes against American bases in Bahrain, Kuwait, and Qatar. Jordan is also reporting it intercepted several Iranian missiles this morning. This escalation comes as Iran buries its supreme leader in his hometown. Anna Cunningham reports from London.
18: The U.S. President Donald Trump warned yesterday that there was a possibility he would order further strikes on Iran.
19: We just hit him very hard.
18: The confirmation came after a brief stopover in the UK, where he boarded Air Force One, taking off from Mildenhall Air Force Base.
19: When they hit, we hit back much harder.
18: Both sides have vowed to escalate retaliation should provocations continue. Iran's top negotiator, Mohammed Bakar Khalabaf, writing on social media, says the Strait of Hormuz will be reopened only under Iranian arrangements, not through U.S. threats. Iranian state TV reporting this morning that the disputed Abu Musa island off the Persian Gulf has been hit with two projectiles. It is one of three islands that Iran and the UAE claim. What was a fragile ceasefire with a memorandum of understanding signed just weeks ago now appears to be being shattered. Kirsten Fontenrose is a former senior director for the Gulf region on the National Security Council during President Trump's first term.
20: He can put the pressure on, he can take pressure off,
18: says Fontenrose, adding,
20: as long as he indicates we're still in the mood for a deal, we're still willing to talk.
18: Trump insists Iran still wants a deal, but says,
19: I just don't know if they're worthy of making a deal. I don't know that they're going to honor the deal. That's a problem.
18: Air raid alerts are continuing to sound in Bahrain, Kuwait, and Qatar as Iran says it has been targeting U.S. military bases. Anna Cunningham, CBC News, London.
17: For the first time in 26 years, a Canadian prime minister is in Saudi Arabia. Mark Carney is meeting with Crown Prince Mohammed bin Salman. Carney is trying to deepen trade and diplomatic ties with the kingdom, but the visit comes with some criticism. Saudi Arabia has a long history of human rights violations. Reporters traveling with the prime minister will not be allowed to watch the meeting. Last month was the hottest June on record for Western Europe.
21: Would you like it in a tub or would you like it on a cone?
22: I love a cone.
17: Staff hand out ice cream to residents at a care home in northern England. The country is entering its third heat wave of the year. According to the Copernicus Climate Monitoring Service, the average temperature in June was 20.74 degrees Celsius. That is more than 3 degrees higher than the averages recorded between 1991 and 2020. Globally, last month was the second hottest June on record. Scientists say it's a reflection of a climate system that continues to accumulate heat. Graham Plattner is ending his campaign for U.S. Senate. The Democratic candidate was running in the state of Maine, but this week, a woman accused him of rape.
0: We believe that for the movement to continue, it can't be made. And for that reason, we are suspending campaign operations. This is incredibly difficult because I know that some will think it's an admission of guilt, and it most certainly is not.
17: Plattner made the announcement last night on X. Fellow Democrats were pressuring him to drop out of the race for U.S. Senate. China and Taiwan are bracing for what could be the region's largest storm in nearly 40 years. Super Typhoon Bavi is churning through the Pacific. Its powerful winds gusting near 200 kilometers an hour. It is expected to skirt past Taiwan before slamming into eastern China this weekend, threatening catastrophic flooding to communities already hit by recent storms. China is still recovering from another typhoon, which killed at least 39 people earlier this week. The city of Montreal and other local officials are facing lawsuits from some residents. They are criticizing the flood management and infrastructure after a thunderstorm caused widespread flooding. Residents say they hope two proposed class action cases will ensure it doesn't happen again. Sarah Levitt has more.
2: We have to fight for our right.
22: One after another, in a packed council chamber, residents of the Montreal borough Dollard des Ormeaux take to the mic, many angry. After hundreds of homes were severely flooded following a massive rainstorm late last month, Environment Canada says between 100 and 170 millimeters of rain fell in the same area. Sheets of damaged drywall and ruined furniture continued to line the streets.
23: Like so many of you, I was completely shocked at the force of this storm that hit us.
22: Alex Batoushi is the mayor of Dollar. He says the borough has worked to improve infrastructure, but
23: municipal infrastructure alone cannot eliminate risk created by extreme weather events.
22: Now, two proposed class action lawsuits have been filed against the city of Montreal and two boroughs, including Dollar. Jeff Orenstein is a lawyer with Consumer Law Group behind the lawsuits.
24: There were measures that should have been in place and that some cities are just taking too long to implement.
22: Those measures include sponge parks, which soak up the rain and slow down the amount of water running into city pipes. Some families, he says, have high insurance premiums because of consistent flooding in the area.
24: Priority number one is to make sure that this is the last flood that takes place.
22: The city of Montreal said it would not comment on the issue because it is now a legal matter. Sarah Levitt, CBC News, Montreal.
17: The United States is weighing in on a proposed Canadian energy project. It's designed to bypass the U.S. border. Right now, Ontario relies on pipelines running through the U.S. Midwest to receive Alberta oil. But U.S. Ambassador Pete Hoekstra says Washington likes the current system just fine. Business reporter Anis Haidari explains how those comments could undermine the core argument for a multi-billion dollar Canadian project.
25: Build it east. You know, it's kind of like interesting. We already have one that goes east.
26: Pete Hoekstra doesn't see why Ontario needs a new pipeline from Alberta.
25: We kind of like how the pipelines go into Michigan, through Michigan, into Ontario.
26: ½ million barrels. But a pipeline pitched by Alberta Premier Danielle Smith and Ontario Premier Doug Ford would bypass Michigan. That state's governor has tried to shut down the existing Line 5, which ends in Sarnia.
25: She's leaving.
26: The governor hasn't been successful, but in its pitch earlier this week, the Ontario government said a new pipeline would strengthen energy security.
27: If you want to wrap yourself in the flag and say that we're going to be independent of the Americans, this is how we do so.
26: Grant Sprague is a former deputy minister of energy in Alberta. He says the proposed pipeline would keep Canadian energy in Canada, but it would be extremely expensive and duplicates existing routes.
27: At the end of the day, my question is, so how scared of the Americans are you? Do you want it as a safety measure? Pretty expensive safety measure.
26: But that current transborder route, it's pretty useful, says Ambassador Pete Hoekstra.
25: The Enbridge pipeline, you know, we like to have jet fuel at Detroit Metro?
26: There's no cost estimate for a theoretical Canada-only pipeline yet, but experts say expect it to be in the tens of billions. Plus, refineries in Sarnia would likely have to expand too. Ontario has already spent $11 million just on the proposal so far. And he's Hadari, CBC News, Calgary.
17: And finally,
1: it's a heartache, nothing but a heartache.
17: Heartache, that is what many music fans are waking up to this morning. Welsh rock icon Bonnie Tyler died last night. The 75-year-old singer died unexpectedly in a Portuguese hospital. Tyler was known for her legendary gravelly vocals. She transformed pain into massive global anthems like Total Eclipse of the Heart. Tributes are pouring in from across the music industry today, celebrating a spectacular five-decade career and a powerhouse voice.

0: Good morning, I'm Craig Norris. It is Thursday, July 9th. The time now is 8:10. Coming up in the final half hour of the morning edition, the Kultrun World Music Festival returns this weekend. And after a slowdown during the pandemic, the festival's growing. And we'll be back in Waterloo Park. We hear what people can expect from founder and artistic director of Nuruda Arts, Isabel Cisterna. She's going to join us in live in studio, and you'll hear that right after Joe Pavia checks on traffic and headlines. But first, here's Josette Lafleur with some weather. Good morning, Josette.
1: Good morning. Morning, Craig. It is mainly sunny, 22 degrees in Kitchener-Waterloo, Cambridge, Guelph, Mount Forest, Stratford, and Brantford. It is feeling closer to 29 with the Humidex. Sunny right now, but it is expected to cloud over. There is a 40% chance of showers throughout the morning. A few showers expected near noon. That comes with risk of a thunderstorm. High 27, Humidex 33, UV index 8 or very high. Mainly cloudy tonight, 30% chance of showers throughout the evening. Fog patches developing after midnight. Temperature dropping to 18.
0: Thank you. Now here's Joe Pavia with some traffic and headlines. Good morning, Joe.
2: Good morning, Craig. Looking pretty good on area routes this hour. Noticing it is starting to build on 85 northbound, and that is from the Ottawa exit to Victoria. An earlier problem on King Street East around Sports World Drive, there was a collision like by just past Tulane road, and that is gone. No major issues on 7 and 24. On the 401, actually not looking too bad right now. Does slow down a bit around Guelph Line, not as busy there as it was before. In the news this hour, despite a decline in opioid-related fatalities across the province, a recent CBC analysis shows a rise in opioid-related calls to paramedics year over year in several cities. I'll have details at 8:30.
0: Thank you. The Kultrun World Music Festival is this weekend. The three-day music festival features musicians from all over the globe. It's now in its 17th year, and artists will perform at the Bandshell in Waterloo Park. Joining me in studio to talk about everything that's happening on stage and around the Bandshell at Kultrun is Isabel Cisterna. She is the founder and artistic director of Nuruda Arts. Good morning, and welcome back to the show, Isabel.
3: Good morning, Craig.
0: So for people who haven't been to Kultrun before, just what's the overall vibe? What can people expect?
3: Kultrun is pretty special, I think, because it offers so many different options for people. It's not just about the music, it's about the interactive activities, the way in which people ignite each other's passions by doing workshops, by playing together. We have a nice little marketplace, a food court. We have TWB beer. We may or may not have a little TV this Saturday.
0: And gee, I wonder why. Is there some sporting event happening?
3: Yeah, you know what? I cannot mention it because I don't want to get sued. But there might be some TV, and they won't be playing the Teletubbies. Let's just say that.
0: Okay.
3: The music that I program with my team is pretty special too, because we try to reflect on the community's makeup, you know, mm-hmm. and bringing different cultures, different traditions is what Kultrun is all about. It's about finding the unexpected too, because often people come with a preconceived idea of what the music of a certain country is, and then they may be surprised.
0: Yeah. Yeah, I think that is something that Kultrun really does offer. We obviously, you don't name everyone who's performing. That would take forever. But give us some of your highlights that you are really looking forward to this weekend.
3: Ooh, that's hard. But, well, Sistema Solar is a very big, well-known band from Colombia. So we have two bands from Colombia, Sistema and Jason Landero. Different types of music. One is more hip-hop and really danceable. The other one is also danceable, but in a vallenato cumbia style. I love Vox Ambu. Yeah. He originated from Haiti, and his genre of music is extremely powerful. His lyrics are very powerful, too. He's multilingual, so he sings and performs in four different languages. We have indigenous bands from Ecuador, from Chile, and from Brazil. So we have Shoko, and he's an amazing performer, Brazil. Then we have Chuscupura, Ecuador, and then we have Carmen Lienqueo from the Mapuche Nation in the Patagonia. Miguel de Armas. Sorry, if
0: Miguel
3: de Armas is an incredible ensemble. He originated from Cuba, but he lives in Ottawa, and his ensemble of Latin jazz is wonderful. I think, to me, he's one of the best musicians that we have in that genre. Chivers from Peru, also an incredible jazz ensemble. So we have a little bit of folk, jazz, rap. We also have Rufus John, who will be representing our local musicians, and you know his R&B and soul.
0: What a great lineup. And just for everyone to stay tuned, we're going to be playing a Carmen Lee and Keo song after our conversation, actually. A Cool Troon started, you know, a lot of people, like a niche event, right? But it's become such a staple music festival now in the region. Like it's listed along, you know, Blues Festival, Uptown Waterloo Jazz Fest, Cool Troon Music Festival, World Music Festival. Looking back at your time, and maybe it's hard because you were so far inside it and you've been so far inside it for so long. What do you think that turning point was that turned it into sort of the bigger festival that it has now become?
3: Well, I always hoped that we would have a professional World Music Festival. The idea was to push the boundary of the expectations, and I'll give you an example. Most people, when they came looking for Mexican music, they expected mariachis, and when they saw an Afro jazz band, they were puzzled, and sometimes a little bit upset, and sometimes, you know, very, very curious of what else do I don't know, right?
0: Yeah.
3: I think there is an appetite for professional musicians that in the terms of local and national that have made these fusions because of the different stimuli that you get when you bring artists from all over the world and they live here now. There is a new genre, and I think that's a very Canadian thing.
0: Yeah.
3: Although it's world music, I think it really represents what Canada is all about. I struggled with Cool Troon because Cool Troon, for me, is more than just a festival. It's a way in which we can educate about inclusion, about diversity. It's about social justice. It's about getting people together that have no business being together otherwise to connect. For me, that's been always the main goal with Cool Troon.
0: Talk about the move to Waterloo Park. I mean, how has that been working?
3: Yeah, so pre-pandemic, we were at Victoria Park, and we were there for many years, and it was really, really wonderful. When the pandemic happened, I knew right away that there was no way we would get to the numbers that we had at Victoria Park. Mm-hmm. So we were in St. Jacobs for 3 years in a small baseball diamond, and we started to grow from there. I mean, 2019, we had about 18,000 people. 2021, I think 1,600 at the most, and then has been growing ever since. When the time came to move the festival out of the ballpark, for me, it makes sense to go to Waterloo Park because Victoria Park has the multicultural festival. Right. And it's only 2 weeks before, and there's always been that question whether it's the same festival. So it is a way also to provide the region with two really great festivals,
0: more spread out,
3: but
0: too.
3: A little bit more spread out.
0: So one of the things that I think blows people's minds about Cool Troon as well is that it's free.
3: Yes.
0: How do you do that? I mean, how do you keep this festival free?
3: With a lot of hardship and hard work from our team, we receive federal, provincial, regional funding, but we do a lot of fundraising of our own. We seek corporate sponsorship, although corporate sponsorship is incredibly small in the line of our budget. We still don't have the proper support of local businesses, and the businesses that support us are really, committed. They have been with us for many years, and they are close relationships. You know, it started as a friendship, not the other way around. We I've always said that Cultron has to remain free and inclusive, because especially now that the cost of life is so high and most everyone is struggling with the economy, we need to have a place where you, no matter where you come from, no matter what your social status is, you feel welcome and you feel like you belong. I think that is part of the DNA of Neruda Arts, is to always provide those opportunities and make sure that nobody's left behind.
0: So before we let you go, Isabel, where can people go if they want to learn more about this?
3: They can go to nerudaarts.ca. That's our website. Instagram, Neruda Arts, or Instagram, World Community, Kultrun Community.
0: Okay? Kultrun Community.
3: Something I wanted to say is that we have firsts this year. So we have, for the very first time, a band directly from India.
0: Wow.
3: And that is also a huge accomplishment for us. So I hope that people can come and...
0: Who's that band?
3: It's Rajasthan, and the band is called SAS.
0: Awesome. Isabel, always great to talk to you. Thank you.
3: Thank you so much for inviting me.
0: That's Isabel Cisterna, the founder and artistic director of Neruda Arts. The Kultrun World Music Festival runs from Friday to Sunday at the Waterloo Park Bandshell. It is free, and there is more information at nerudaarts.ca. That's NERUDA arts.ca. You can also see, there's a playlist there of some of the artists attending. And if you'd like to know one of the artists attending, we're going to play a song right now from Carmen Lee and Keo. This is Tinku

0: That is Carmen Lee and KO. She is performing at the Kultroon World Music Festival that kicks off tomorrow at the Waterloo Park Bandshell. It is a free festival. That name of that song is Tinku. 8:25 now here on the Morning Edition. My name is Craig Norris. This is CBC Radio 1. We will get up to a high of 27 today. That will may be accompanied by some showers and a risk of thunderstorms. 80% likelihood of that as we get into the middle of the day. That 27 will feel like a 33 with the Humidex as well. Right now, we're sitting under a fairly clear sky, though, right now. 22 is the temperature, but it feels like 29 with the Humidex. It's time now to check in at the CBC Business Desk with Phil DeMont.
1: Good morning. The U.S. and Iran traded missile strikes yesterday as the ceasefire in the Gulf appears to be over, at least for now. But financial markets' reaction, surprisingly muted, considering the new strikes and Donald Trump saying he has no interest in negotiating a new ceasefire with the Iranian government. The price for a barrel of Brent crude oil peaked yesterday at $80 U.S., up from $71 on Tuesday. But in the overnight markets, it was down to $77 U.S. a barrel. Same with equities. The Dow Jones Industrial Average was down 1% yesterday, but the S&P index was barely negative and the NASDAQ eked out a small gain. The markets appear to be taking a wait-and-see attitude. Will the situation on the ground match the flaming rhetoric between Washington and Tehran? Both sides have been promising hellfire during the crisis, but have continued to negotiate at the same time. But there are real risks if the missiles continue to fly. Only 200 million barrels of oil pushed through the Strait of Hormuz during the recent three-week lull in fighting. That's only 2 days of global demand. Shutting down the Strait again will drive up oil costs. The price at U.S. pumps has already begun to climb, now $3.80 a gallon. Worse still, the yield on a U.S. 10-year bond rose on Wednesday to the highest level since May. That could indicate investors see higher inflation and higher interest rates in the American near term. Meta says it wants to spend $13 billion plus on a new data center north of Edmonton in Alberta. It would be the first such facility for the Facebook parent in this country, and it would dwarf what's being proposed in other provinces. It's a win for Alberta and its economic strategy of attracting AI infrastructure to the province. Right now, there are more than 30 hyperscale data centers looking for approval from its regulators. Cheap land and abundant energy are big draws in that province. Across Canada, there are about 70 AI data projects on the books, but only a few have broken ground, mainly in Vancouver and Ontario. One of the problems holding up approval, community pushback. Alberta and Manitoba recently nixed applications for new AI data centers for various reasons. And people are growing more concerned about the water and electricity that these centers would draw. A May poll indicated that 68% of respondents across Canada oppose a data center in their area. Another problem, the long-term economic benefits might be overstated. The Brookings Institute in the U.S. estimated job gains in a typical community from a new AI data center in the range of 4% over 6 years. That's not a lot. Here's a new economic target for thieves, copper. And it's happening because prices for the commodity are soaring. That makes your pipes and your copper wiring in your house way more valuable, especially for thieves. Canadian industry has seen a 200% spike in copper stealing between 2022 and 2024. Some U.S. companies have reported 10,000 instances of stealing non-precious minerals in 1 year, mainly copper. And a look at the copper price shows why. In the last 12 months, the price of a pound of the reddish-brown mineral has jumped 55%. Start in July 2022, and copper prices have more than doubled. A few reasons for the spiking value of the so-called eternal metal. Demand is up from AI data centers, electric vehicles, and renewable energy infrastructure, all of which need vast amounts of copper. Last year's U.S. tariffs on the metal forced American companies to stockpile copper, now at its highest level in 30 years. And one factor that will only get worse as time goes on, the existing deposits of the ore are getting harder to mine, which will drive up costs. To prevent continued thefts, companies

0: morning and look for showers throughout parts of the day. The high reaching 27, the humidex 33, the UV index 8 or very high. Good morning. A researcher who studies harm reduction says there could be several factors behind a rise in opioid-related calls to paramedics. But she believes the closure of safe consumption sites is one thing specifically driving the trend. Recent data analysis by CBC shows several Ontario cities saw an increase in EMS calls, which saw a 20% rise in the first 5 months of 2026 compared to the same period last year. Jillian Cola is an assistant professor in the Faculty of Medicine at Memorial University in Newfoundland and Labrador. She says it's not surprising in light of the policy change on supervised consumption.
1: When you close those places, then you're taking away one of the safe places people can go. And because people are being forced to use in public and hidden spaces, and you're taking away part of the healthcare infrastructure that have been keeping them safe, then it makes sense that you're going to be seeing these EMS call increases in locations that previously had supervised consumption sites where they've now been closed.
0: The province has called safe consumption sites a failed approach and has shifted investment to heart hubs, which it says are focused on recovery and treatment. A German police cadet was killed in a car crash on Tuesday. Tyrone Magbetang was 27 years old and a constable in training. Dale Monukduck has the story.
2: Tyrone Magbetang was a boxer, but he did more than just fight inside the ring. He fought for what he believed in.
3: He's a reminder that there are good people out there.
2: Shireen Fabing trains out of the Kingsway Boxing Club and coach Magbetang to a charity boxing win to raise funds for cancer research.
3: You can tell this kid was raised right. Like, just the way he carried himself, the way he put others first.
2: On Tuesday, Magbetang was involved in a deadly collision with a transport truck while en route to the Ontario Police College, southeast of London, Ontario. Magbetang was pronounced deceased at the scene. Another constable in training who was in the car with Magbetang was taken to hospital with life-threatening injuries. The transport driver was physically unharmed. Yesterday, hundreds of officers lined the roadway for a procession from London to Toronto to pay their respect. Tim Morrison is with the Durham Regional Police Association.
4: His co-workers always talked of him as a very genuine person, a genuine individual that they could all count on.
2: Magbetang joined the service in May of 2023 as a special constable and was working towards his lifelong dream of becoming a police officer. The OPP are investigating the fatal collision. Dale Monukduck, CBC News, Toronto.
0: The Kitchener Rangers are considering different options to broadcast their games this coming season after 570 News Radio went off the air. In a statement to CBC News, the team says one of the options includes producing all Rangers broadcasts internally, pursuing a radio simulcast while launching digital streaming, and still selling a presenting partner to offset costs. Kitchener Rangers said it will share more information as plans come together. 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It is picking up on the drive on 7 between the region and Guelph, as well as 24 between Kossuth and Wellington Road 32. 401 routes to the region not looking too bad. Does slow down just to be for Guelph Line. It is 8:34. Anyone wishing to apply to the position of regional chair has only a few days left to send in their application. People have until Monday, July 13th to apply on the province's website. Comes after Minister of Municipal Affairs and Housing Rob Flack announced back in April the province will appoint 8 regional chairs, including here in Waterloo Region. Current Chair Karen Redmond told CBC News she has not yet made a decision, but is strongly considering applying.
5: It's something I'm seriously considering, but I do have to do the research. I always believe that in public life, it's absolutely essential that you do your homework and you go in knowing what the options are and maybe unintended consequences, too.
0: Spokesperson for Minister Flack told CBC News letters were sent to municipal officials in the regions where chairs would be elected, outlining the eligibility criteria. Members of Parliament, provincial Parliament, members of the judiciary or public servants under the Public Service of Ontario Act are not able to apply. The appointment of the regional chairs is expected to happen after the municipal election in October. The Kultroon World Music Festival is back for its 17th year. The 3-day festival in Waterloo Park brings artists from all over the world. Isabel Cisterna organizes the festival and says many may think they know the music of a country.

0: country, but this festival will change their mind.
1: What people can expect is the unexpected, because they may have a conceived idea or preconceived idea of a country and their musical traditions, and what they may find is something completely different.
0: The festival will also have interactive workshops, a kids zone, a cultural market, and food trucks. The free event begins tomorrow at Waterloo Park Bandshell. And City of Kitchener is planning for the 30th anniversary of the Chris Kindle Market. To celebrate the milestone this December, the market will be expanding to 2 weekends. City is reaching out to artisans and food vendors to apply for a spot. Chris Kindle will now run the weekend of December 3rd and December 10th. That's the news from CBC Kitchener-Waterloo. I'm Joe Pavia.
2: Thank you, Joe. And now for one last check on the weather as we send you off into your day. Here is Josette Lafleur. Good morning.
3: Good morning, Craig. It's mainly sunny, 22 degrees in Kitchener-Waterloo, Cambridge, Guelph, Mount Forest, Stratford, and Brantford, feeling closer to 29 with the Humidex. Sunny right now, but it is expected to cloud over as we get later into the day. There is a 40% chance of showers throughout the morning. Showers expected to start near noon. That comes with risk of a thunderstorm. High 27, Humidex 33, UV index 8 or very high. Mainly cloudy tonight, 30% chance of showers early this evening. Fog patches developing after midnight. Temperature dropping to 18, Craig.
2: Thank you very much. And thank you for spending a bit of your morning with us. We always love it when you do. We'll be back with you again tomorrow on the Morning Edition. I'm Craig Norris. Take care.

0: That's Modest Mouse and Float On, a song heavily featured in Zoe Whittle's new romance novel, Chasing Summer. That book was written under her pen name, Frankie Scott. And before that, you heard Tom's conversation with Zoe Whittle. Coming up on the show, you're going to hear about the small fishing community that became a meeting point for one of the biggest hash smuggling operations in Canadian history, and about how that story inspired Andy Hines' new film, Little Lorraine. I'm Jill Deacon, in for Tom Power, the director Andy Hines, on Q, right after this.
1: From the CBC Kitchener Waterloo Newsroom, I'm Josette Lafleur. The permanent closure of 570 News Radio in Kitchener came as a blow to many in the community, including the Kitchener Rangers. The hockey team's games were broadcast on station for decades. Now the team is wondering what's next. CBC's Ashta Shetty has the story.
2: It's the end of an era for the partnership between the Kitchener Rangers and 570 News Radio. The partnership came to an end this week when 570 was among six radio stations in Canada shut down by Rogers Sports and Media as part of cutbacks. In a statement yesterday, the Kitchener Rangers said 570 News Radio was, quote, an incredible partner to the Rangers. We're incredibly grateful to the entire staff, end quote, adding that it's exploring other ways to keep broadcasting to its fans. The Kitchener Rangers is now looking into its options, including producing all Rangers

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0: You're back listening to the Province's Open Line Show, Ontario Today. I'm Stu Mills, and we're talking about the pickleball craze. What got you playing? 1-888-817-8995.
1: What is it about pickleball? Because people are going bananas.
2: Yeah.
1: They're losing their minds.
2: Yeah, they are relishing every second of pickleball.

0: actually a direct threat that, as far as I know, the scream and the explosion was just so scary. And it puffed itself up to be three times the size that it actually was. So yeah, I have a permanent fear of mongoose now.
1: Well, I can understand why.
0: Yeah.
1: Did you have any animals visiting your camp unexpectedly?
0: Yeah. So there's a whole community of animals that live in camp pretty permanently. We've got a bunch of baboons and vervet monkeys, and warthogs are really some of the main players. But one morning we woke up to a really terrifying sort of squeal. And then we heard the baboons start to go crazy. They were shrieking and running over the cabins, which have these metal roofs, and just banging around. And it wasn't until we heard a lion roar that we were able to figure out exactly what had happened, which was that a couple of lions overnight had come into camp and hunted and killed a warthog right between two of the cabins, and then were dining on it for most of that morning. So we had a little bit of a delayed start because we had to wait for the lions to finish their meal before we could head out to the field that day.
1: Wow. What does visiting Mozambique and seeing this restoration work in the park up close mean to you?
0: I think Gorongosa is a really powerful story because globally, what we're seeing is widespread declines in large carnivore species. And that's been ongoing for most of the last century as humans have changed habitats and directly hunted predator species and their prey. Globally, in response to these declines in large carnivores, we have seen this rewilding movement emerge where people are proposing reintroducing species that have been lost with the goal of reintroducing their ecological roles. And so I think Gorongosa is quite compelling because it offers a chance to study this carnivore reintroduction in real time.
1: When do you plan to go back?
0: I'll be back next summer for another field season. Yeah. So because there's such rapid changes happening right now, there's a lot of incentive to get out there each year and try and capture feces and camera trap photos and other data that can help record this really rapidly influx animal population.
1: I can hear the excitement in your voice about going back.
0: Yeah, I can't wait to be back.
1: Mr. Wright, thank you so much for your time.
0: Thank you, Bob.
1: Nick Wright is a PhD student in his third year in the Gainer Lab at the University of British Columbia.

0: From the CBC Kitchener Waterloo Newsroom, I'm Josette Lafleur. The permanent closure of 570 News Radio in Kitchener came as a blow to many in the community, including the Kitchener Rangers. The hockey team's games were broadcast on station for decades. Now the team is wondering what's next. CBC's Ashta Shetty has the story.
1: It's the end of an era for the partnership between the Kitchener Rangers and 570 News Radio. The partnership came to an end this week when 570 was among six radio stations in Canada shut down by Rogers Sports and Media as part of cutbacks. In a statement yesterday, the Kitchener Rangers said 570 News Radio was, quote, an incredible partner to the Rangers. We're incredibly grateful to the entire staff, end quote, adding that it's exploring other ways to keep broadcasting to its fans. The Kitchener Rangers is now looking into its options, including producing all Rangers broadcasts internally, pursuing a radio simulcast while launching digital streaming, and selling a presenting partner to offset costs. The team says it'll share more information as plans come together. Ashta Shetty, CBC News, Kitchener.
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